problem.

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boom, boom, boom, boom, boom, boom, boom, boom, boom, boom, boom, boom, boom, boom, boom, boom, boom, boom, boom, boom, boom, boom, boom, boom, boom, boom, boom, boom, boom, boom, boom, boom, boom, boom, boom, boom, boom, boom, boom, boom, boom, boom, boom, boom, boom, boom, boom, boom, boom, boom, boom, boom, boom, boom, boom, boom, boom, boom, boom, boom, boom, boom, boom, boom, boom, boom, boom, boom, boom, boom, boom, boom, boom, boom, boom, boom, boom, boom, boom, boom, boom, boom, boom, boom, boom, boom, boom, boom, boom, boom, boom, boom, boom

Are you ready for this? Yeah? Are you ready for a new game show format? Are you ready for a new game show format that has come to Rotterdam? Especially for this event, all the way from Oslo? Make some noise for Finlay J. Hall!

0: Yes, yes, that's right. Who's going to win is the question on everyone's lips, on everyone's minds. It's the first iteration of this game. So one more time, give it up. Someone is going to win tonight. Someone is going to win tonight. That's very exciting. Is that exciting? Yes, yes. Who could it be? Who could it be? Any ideas? Any ideas?
1: No.
0: No ideas? No ideas? Anyone with an idea? Anyone any suspicions? I'll be the winner. Someone says.
2: Yeah, that's always how game shows work. Any kind of game. It's always the one running it that wins.
0: It's the one running it. Okay, so anyone... Does someone agree?
3: Does that mean it could be me? I think it could be me. Can it be me?
0: It could be Ash, perhaps. Does anyone applaud if you think Ash might win?
3: Thank you.
0: Okay. And let me just put on this thing here. Sorry, I forgot. This will get us in the mood, okay? Oh, yeah. Gonna happen? So, wait. All right, so, come on, so come on. I'm not going to win. Maybe I am, maybe I'm not. How about you? Do you think anyone's going to win tonight?
1: I think maybe you, yeah.
0: Me? Okay, so I'm the front runner. It's not really what I imagined. There was anyone else who would like to win, perhaps? You know, that needs some competition.
4: I have a question.
0: Question?
4: What is to be won?
0: What is to be won? Well, did you hear the theme song? Paying attention to the theme song? The prize is undetermined. So, yeah, that's a good point. Any ideas about the prize? Anyone? We've got some hands up somewhere. Sir?
5: Sir?
0: Sir's got a suggestion.
5: Heaps of cash money.
0: Heaps of cash money. Whose money? Whose money? Where's this coming from? You got money?
5: I haven't got any money, no, sorry.
0: Okay. All right. I think I've got about £2, 50 cents. Is that all right? Anyone else want to contribute to the cash prize?
3: I'll throw in 2 drink tokens.
0: Two drink tokens. That's great. Okay. 50 cents. In fact, €1.50. 2 drinks tokens. Anyone keen? Oh, here we go. Here's the prize pot in my hand. Okay. What about you? Have you ever won anything in the past?
6: Many, many years ago.
0: What did you win?
6: $100 gift card.
0: No way. What for?
6: I think it was for Amazon, but you know.
0: But why did you win? Why were you? What did you do in order to win the gift card?
6: It was at a conference, and then they just sort of sorted it out. Like it was random, and I just won out of luck.
0: A lottery.
6: Yes.
0: Okay, a lottery. That's a good idea. And how did that feel to win?
6: Yeah, I never won anything, so I was very happy.
0: Very nice, very nice. You're giving me a bit of a look there. Is that? Have you got an idea about how we could select a winner?
7: Maybe who can jump the highest.
0: Who can jump the highest? Okay. Anyone think they can jump high? Anyone? Sir? Cash prize, sir? I think you can jump quite high. Would you like to come to the front here? Yeah, yeah. Does anyone think they can jump higher than this man? This guy, would you like to take part in the jumping competition?
8: Yeah, I think so. But I think for women, jumping is maybe a bit out of the question if they have heels on.
0: That's true. It's unfair. So if anyone's got any high heels, remove them now. Because as this gentleman's quite rightly pointed out, bad for jumping. Anyone wearing high heels? Anyone wearing high heels? No? I think we're... Oh, you're wearing high heels. They're small.
9: They are small heels.
0: Okay, so are you...
9: Yes. I must take them off.
0: Correct. And come to the front of the stage. Correct. Hello.
10: I have a contribution to the prize.
0: Yeah?
10: It's this.
0: Oh, it's a sticker of Banksy's 2 policemen kissing. Make some noise for the new addition to the prize. Forgot my applause sign here. There we go. That's what was wrong. All right, so we got 3 contestants here. Last shout. One more contestant.
6: One more.
0: Have you had any experience jumping in the past?
6: Yes.
0: Yeah? Okay. How about yourself?
8: Pretty much, but not in this few weeks and months.
0: Okay. So you're a bit rusty. You're a bit rusty, maybe. All right. How about yourself?
9: Intermediate
0: jumper. And you, our first contestant.
5: I think I'm also a bit rusty.
0: Okay, we've got a rusty gang. Make some noise for the rusty gang. Our rusty jumpers. Very good, very good, very good. This is a bit hard to hold. Does someone want to look after the prize for us? They were first, unfortunately. So, right. Do we trust this person? Yes? Okay. All right, we do. So here you go. There's the sticker. 2 drinks tokens, some British change, and €1.50. Okay. So, how do we do this? Any ideas? Do you think we should go? I don't know. How about you? How do you think we should do the jumping competition?
9: Backwards.
0: A backwards jumping competition. So what do you mean by that?
9: Open for interpretation.
0: Open for interpretation. Does someone want to decode what that means? Let's see. Who's not gone yet? How about you? So what we're challenged with now is to work out what it means to jump backwards.
8: It's not so hard.
0: Or a backwards jumping competition, in fact. So maybe it's
8: backwards and high.
0: So what's that? They have to explain what that means.
8: Well, jump back as high as you can.
0: Okay, so they've got to jump facing. They've got to jump backwards direction as high as they can. Oh my.
8: About height, but also about the beauty of the jump. The art of the jump.
0: The art of the jump, okay. Very good. Hello.
8: They need to look like a frog.
0: Okay, they need to look like a frog. Yeah? We've got a hand up over here. What does everyone think of this? We're still on board? Yeah, a few medium shouts there.
10: Normal jumping, you go up, so backwards jumping would be going down, like you go to the ground.
0: Yeah, what do we think about that? Yeah? Alright, we got some reverse rusty jumpers here. We're gonna go down to the ground. You feeling comfortable with that?
5: Yeah.
10: Can we clarify the criteria?
0: Okay, so remind me, folks, backwards jump. A beautiful backwards jump, like a frog, going down, but the highest one.
3: I would like to see the jumpers dropping it like it's hot.
0: Perhaps that's what we've arrived at. This is what's on the minds of the people here. That's what they want to see all the time. Okay, so perhaps, hi, who do you think is going to win here? You got any ideas?
10: I think definitely one of the girls.
0: One of the girls? Okay. All right. Any reason why?
10: No, not particularly.
0: Okay. That's fair. Sometimes it's just a gut feeling. All right. So, how long we got left here? 4 minutes! Oh, my God! Okay. So, we've only got 4 minutes to decide who's going to win. How do we do it? One at a time? All at the same time? Who's judging, in fact? We didn't decide that. Huh? By applause? Say this.
7: They should go one at a time, and then we judge by applause.
0: Okay.
9: We give the numbers 1 to 4, and then everyone holds up the number that they vote for.
0: Yeah, okay. Some combination of both, perhaps.
9: Yes.
0: We can't do fingers on the radio. That's a very good point. What's the radio equivalent of fingers?

0: play the drum, or how could you find it?
1: All right. Sound good with everyone? Okay, this is good. Okay, so number one, correct? Make some applause for number one. Where's my sign? There's my sign. Wait. So number two, all right. Make some noise for number two. Thank you. Number three, of course. Who could forget number three? And last but not least, number four. That's our contestants, ladies and gentlemen, as chose by you, the studio audience. So, we're going one by one.
2: I have an idea. I think we shouldn't watch each other.
1: We shouldn't watch each other. Yeah, okay, very nice. So, two, three, and four, eyes closed. Okay. Is that okay? So, we're going to... So, you're not allowed to watch in case it might influence your decision.
0: Where do you need to jump?
1: Where do you need to jump? You need to jump downwards, backwards, with a beautiful style, I think. It's up to interpretation. I think it's up to you. Okay, so... All right, close your eyes. 2, 3, and 4. Close your eyes. Okay. Now, I want you to make some noise when it happens, okay? So you ready?
3: Let's go.
1: Right, contestant number one, take it away. Whoa, that was very, very artful, very artful. Okay, very good. All right. Contestant number two, it's now your turn. Take to the floor. All right, contestant number two is running up. Oh my goodness. Whoa! Oh my god, stuck the landing and everything. Very good. Okay. Thank you very much, contestant number two. Everyone remember what's happening in your heads, because you'll need it for later. Okay. Yeah. What? Turn your back. Yeah, if you want, yeah. You can watch, you can sit next to the other contestant maybe. All right, contestant number three. Now is your time to shine. Oh, how would you describe that one?
4: I think that was really the definition of beautiful.
1: Okay. You heard it here, folks. Okay. Last but not least, number four, who was actually our first contestant, but you know, that doesn't matter. Here we go. All eyes on you. Oh, it's almost... I'm feeling like a backwards interpretation of being born from an egg or something like that. Someone want to do some commentary? Marco, what did you think about that one? No? No? That's a no. What did you think about that one, sir?
5: So fantastic, I cannot decide.
1: It's going to be tough. That's what I'm hearing from the studio audience. Any idea who you think is going to win now?
6: They need to watch even more of Frog.
1: Unimpressed studio member there. That's fine. You all heard. Watch some more Frog. Any idea who's going to win?
7: I'm really between the first one and the last one.
1: Oh, okay. Taking bets now. First of all, make some noise for all the contestants, because I think they were all beautiful and it's very well, very good of them to take part wholeheartedly, I would say. All right, so the time is now. You got the prize safe there? On the floor, doesn't look that safe to me. Okay, contestant number one, make some noise if you think they should win. Oh, it's a good start. Contestant number two. It's close. Contestant number three. It's very close. And contestant number four. Oh, I don't know about you, but I feel there was a slightly louder applause for contest number four. Anyone agree, disagree with that? Just a thumbs up. What did you think there?
8: Well, it was great, huh?
1: It was great. Yeah, absolutely. It's number four. What? Okay. What does that mean? I don't know what that is. All right. Number four? Someone show you what number one? Number two. Right. Our system didn't really work then, did it? Should we go again? Number one. Number two. Number three. Oh, come on, that's easy, number four. All right, number four, where are you? Up you come. Prize giver, where are you? Come on, bring the prize. So how'd you feel right now? You won.
9: I actually feel pretty crazy. Like, feels pretty great to win. I didn't win a prize. I can't remember if I ever won a prize before.
1: Oh, my God. Up first, everyone, make some noise for number one. What's your name, if you don't mind asking?
9: Luke.
1: Luke. You're the first show's first ever winner. It's like a double win almost.
9: Thank you.
1: That's your winner's photo. It'll be posted on the outside of the building, billboard size. I think that's about it. I think we're slightly over time. Has it been okay? Do you think we'll get commissioned to do another episode? Thank you very much. Okay, I've been Finlay J. Hall. See you later. Thank you very much for playing. Congratulations once again, Luke.

0: Thank you to Heretical Objects. Is there anything you want to share with us about the set? We didn't even get a chance to talk before you went on. Or are you happy to leave things as they are now? Yeah, great. I'll come. I think people who were in the room got to see some of what was going on, but of course the radio listeners have no idea what they were listening to.
1: So we both play a mix of acoustic setting sounds with electronic sounds. In the first piece, there were both free improvised pieces. In the first one, I was just playing my cymbal as an acoustic instrument, and Yushin was playing all different stuff that I'm not smart enough to understand and explain. And for the second one, we were playing this IKEA shelf that yes, that she drilled to put the strings and the contact mic and yeah, different objects to work around it.
2: Yeah, so we're both students from Artes Conservatory, and our research is kind of focused on how to let the object sound. So I change my instrument like each 1 or 2 months. So this session is a shelter but changed into a guitar. So I take the components from guitar to rebuild the shout. So it's a shelter. Something like this, yeah. But I also changed the string into fish wire and the copper string, something like that, yeah.
0: And you were also like changing the tension on the strings while you were playing? Ah, amazing. Are there any questions before the next? No, that was super. And walnut shells.
1: Yes.
0: Super nice. What else have we got? Okay, last little word for the people who can't see but who are listening. What else do we have on the stage here?
2: So everything is we buy from the secondhand shop, so it's super cheap. Like also this Irish whistle I buy from Two Switch in Arnhem. It's a second shop for €3. And also like all of this is €1, €1, €2 or something. So we like to go to that place or just go to the trash to find something interesting. Yeah.
0: Also so sustainable. Thank you. And the sticks?
1: So those sticks, actually you can buy those sticks, but my teacher was like, why don't you try to make them yourself and figure out if it works? And it's basically like the crazy balls, you know, the bouncing ones that I had like in my hometown, like a box full of it. And this is nail files. So actually also this thing is like €5 in total, maybe. And yeah, but the philosophy behind is like, try to make something beautiful out of something, out of whatever we can have. It's not about being fancy, it's about how to use stuff and yeah, find a way to say what we want to say. Yeah.
3: Thank you.

to stay up. I wanted to stay up, but I can't make up. I want to stay up.

0: to stay.
1: Oh, but I can't let it go. Just stay. Oh, just stay. Oh.

0: Hey everyone, my name's Apolline, and that was a James Blake song that I've been listening to recently. I'm going to take you through a couple more tracks and introduce ourselves.
1: Brick wall dedication, most definitely.

And I'm Fern. I'm one of the second co-hosts of today's show, and that's the track that I chose to bring. We have one more track chosen by Amanda, and then we'll get started with the show.

0: That was my pick, and my name is Amanda, and I am part of the trio where we're doing the show, The Sour, every Tuesday now, from 3 p.m. to 4 p.m.
1: And the show is called Oral Relics. We'll chat a little bit about how we came to that name.
0: It's not oral, like O-R-A-L, A-U-R-A-L.
2: It could be.
1: It could be.
0: It could be. It could be. Depending on what the theme is.
1: Yeah, I think we want to do a week on like oral storytelling, in which case maybe we can do a play on the title. But yeah, it's oral as in sound, as in around us, as in, and relics. Does anyone want to talk a bit about the second part of the name?
2: I think we were all kind of interested in found material in the city and how we could kind of pick up myths through that.
0: I think we were talking about, like, on the chat, because we couldn't meet, like, in a few weeks, like, that we had to prepare for the show, but then we all kind of had, like, this interest in, like where we live and, like, how that forms, like, identities and kind of the relationship between, like, us and also, like, the space that we are in, like, the space around us, because that itself creates, like, its own, like, ecology and, like, ecosystem. And we kind of wanted to kind of make it into like a physical like manifestation, kind of this corporate reality of like the, what's it called? The like the relationship itself and the connection of us and space that cannot really be like put into words and through like the exploration of like field recordings or even like things that we have like already in our archives that we want to like bring about like within the show.
2: I was going to say we've all traveled from different places to get here, and that's kind of what unites us, but there's this intangible thing with sound and poetry and recorded media that we're really excited to explore together.
1: I think something we also all had in common is we all like creating in different ways, and so the relics part and sort of what we want to explore in the show is also like speculative storytelling and sort of like the imaginary cities that we create and sort of the layers of a city that are the stories that we are also writing, the stories that were here before us, the stories that we're writing collectively. So yeah, it's gonna be very exciting.
0: Past, present, and future.
1: Yes. I think to start, so as Amanda was saying, we're taking field recordings as sort of a departure point and something we want to explore over the course of this. And so I brought a short, it is a field recording, but it's me holding my phone up, voice recording as two friends and I were walking down a cobblestone street in Warsaw yesterday. I was in Warsaw for the weekend. And I thought it was nice because it's kind of about arrivals and moving from one place to another. And also it's the sound of a new city that I'd never been to. So we're gonna play that now.

And I'm also going to play it. I thought it was really beautiful that Fern brought that, because I was recently in Rotterdam when I first was scouting before I moved here for a fair. Shout out, Cult Is Us. And this was a recording I made at Schiedam with my big luggage. I brought loads of things I didn't need, but I was really inspired by the sound of the stones in this station.

0: Yeah, I love that the recordings that we both brought kind of feed into each other as well. I think that's so when I was recording that, it kind of captured that feeling of like the point in the trip where you're like nonverbal, like you and your friends are just so exhausted and you're like powering through this new city and you're like switching accommodations. And it really, I think I was drawn to recording because I was like, in moments like this, it's like, I'm too tired to look around. I'm too tired to anything. I just have to focus on like one step at a time. And then I was listening to sort of the sounds around me. So there's like a bit of the cafes and a bit of the Polish music that plays. And then also just focusing on like the sort of like material aspect of getting to where you're going. And I really love sort of encountering new cities and new architecture and landscapes like that. Yeah.
1: So nice. It's really nice because I was also thinking about like taking trips with people is like a test of your relationship with that person, you know? Like it's like you're encountering like a whole new space together, and like we talked about like how like different dynamics and different relationships also can be like different in different situations in different places, and it like adapts to different like things, you know? And I think it's like really special that like you had the recording, and also like it ties to a certain memory too with that person in that space. And yeah, like you said, it's like you're kind of being tested, or like you're like, I'm tired, I just want to go home, like
0: But also this
1: we
0: sounds
1: spent 3 days with
0: beautiful.
1: each other, I need my alone time.
0: Yeah.
2: Just as valuable a memory to take as well, like of the transition and those
1: Yeah.
2: periods in between that we don't often like hold on to, but they do mark us. And I think it's great to find a friend who allows for you to go off and for, you know, like engage
1: Yeah,
2: with the
1: it's like you're
2: city.
1: doing a different side quest,
0: Yeah,
1: but while occupying the
2: the
1: same
2: real
1: space.
2: ones.
0: I think that's something I'm really excited for because the three of us, so for the show, we have this idea because, so maybe to give a bit of backstory, I guess we should also introduce ourselves.
2: We did it through song.
0: Yeah, we did it through songs. But so my name is Fern. I'm a cultural worker. I work in the cultural sector in Amsterdam. I moved here for my studies 4 years ago now. And so yeah, even though we're recording this in Rotterdam, Rotterdam's actually a very new city for me. I've spent very little time here. But yeah, the Netherlands is one of my homes now, I guess. And yeah, the three of us are also meeting for the first time in person today. Woo! Because Apolline just arrived, actually. So maybe you
1: Literally
0: can.
1: last night.
2: Yeah, I'm not
0: Yeah.
2: even 24 hours here. I got yeah, my name's Apolline. I come from London and I'm an artist and jewelry designer. And I came to kind of discover, because I'm half Dutch, I'm French and Dutch, but there's part of me and live with my best friend here. And I'm also just so amazed and excited to discover this city through this show with Van and Amanda. Because, yeah, my whole interest and my practice revolves around urban residues and fragments, and how can we rekindle a treasuring or a revaluing of the things that get left behind? Like, what do they say about the decisions we've collectively chosen to make as a city and what we like choose to uplift or ignore? So, yeah.
1: And I'm the last one. Amanda, I moved to the Netherlands, I think about almost 2 years ago now. But then before that, I was living in the US for a bit because I did my bachelor's there, and now I'm doing my master's here. But I am also a filmmaker and I'm a photographer. And a lot of my work also revolve around like memory and like space, especially like your identity and like exploring that part of yourself within liminal spaces, but particularly like nature spaces, because I think like ecology, I mean, not just nature ecology, I feel like also like cities are also an ecology, you know, like everything is an ecosystem. So I feel like we're always in this continuous like venture to kind of like exploring yourself, and like, because the you now and the you tomorrow is like are completely different people, you know, like even though like, and you can't really hold on to like the past like that. So it's always like you're always growing into yourself like all the time. And I feel like that's something really special, but also like sad, you know, there's something like bittersweet about it. Like you're just, it's something you can't really grasp. It's like a fleeting thing. And I think, how do we put this fleeting feeling into like reality.
2: Mm. Yeah. And making archive of it as well.
0: Yeah. Yeah, for sure. I think that's something I've thought about a lot since I moved here. So Amanda's Indonesian, and I also grew up, I'm half Singaporean, half British, but my family is in Indonesia, and so I lived there for like 17 years. And I think when I moved to Europe for the first time by myself, it was kind of like forming this relationship with a new place on my own terms for the first time, but then also kind of feeling this sort of like distance and like growing out of this person that I was before I came here, and also wanting to hold on to that. And then now I think I'm at this point where I just feel so blessed that I have like not like two separate me's, but I kind of have the me that I am when I'm home and when I'm surrounded by familiarity and all of this, and then I also have this me that is kind of like grown out of like being independent and everything. But yeah, so I think it's really nice that the three of us are also interested in exploring like memory and where we come from and where we're going, and we're all in this together.
1: We're multifaceted beings.
0: Yes, we contain multitudes.
2: Not forget.
0: And actually, yeah, so I think the next recording that we have, Amanda brought, and sort of keeping in the theme of like arrivals, departures, and new places, we're now going from cobblestone to the sea.

0: That was when I stayed at this boat in Cascais when I was the last year during my residency in Lisbon. And then I just found it interesting because like I was there alone at night and there were like people there and I was in a dock, like I wasn't out in the sea, you know, but then like the boat keeps creaking and I was like, you know what, these sounds are quite interesting because like when you're kind of like floating and you're not really like in like a steady, like I guess like land, and it was just I just found it interesting as I was sleeping that kind of lulled me to sleep. Nature sounds.
1: Nature sounds.
2: There's so many sounds that kind of like they rock you, you know what I mean? Like some
0: Yeah.
2: really like take over your ear and you kind of get transitioned, but this one it kind of holds you in that way.
0: It like cradles.
2: Yeah.
1: Yeah. I love the repetition also. I think a lot of spaces, sometimes when there's like a repeating sound, it kind of lulls you into this like
0: Yeah, it reminds me when you're
1: meditative
0: like a
1: state.
0: baby.
1: Yeah.
0: Your mom kind
2: All
0: of like
2: started from there and
1: Yeah,
2: from
1: yeah,
2: fish.
1: yeah, yeah.
0: Everything that's wrong with you is
1: Amanda
0: always when you're
1: was
0: a baby.
1: connecting with the inner child on
0: I
1: this boat in Cascais.
0: was alone. I was alone. I was kept to myself.
1: And then on the theme of boats, one of the clips that I or not a clip, but one of the sounds music items, musical items that I brought with me today, is a song called "The Big Ship," and I think we're gonna play that after, and then maybe we can speak a bit about it.

0: Yeah, that was The Big Ship by Brian Eno. It's from the album Another Green World, which is the art rock ambient pioneering album. It's interesting because when I brought this song today, honestly, when we were discussing the theme of the show, I was a bit nervous when we were talking about like field recordings and maybe more like ambient sound because I've never. I mean, I wouldn't say ambient music has been a big part of like the music I've grown up listening to. And so for me, it's been really interesting, honestly, since I moved to Amsterdam, kind of exposing myself and opening myself up more to like electronic music and ambient sounds. And a lot of my friends here, I'm super lucky to have friends that are DJs, and so they're constantly like introducing me to these new genres and sort of immersing myself in those worlds. And so I wanted to bring that kind of as like, 'cause that was the first big ambient tune that I loved, and I was like, okay, this is amazing. I get it now.
1: It changed your
0: It changed my world.
1: worldview.
0: So I hope whoever is listening, if you are also not a big ambient girly, maybe this has changed your
1: Maybe
0: world.
1: you need to listen to Ambien and then listen to ambient music.
0: Maybe. Catch us next week. But yeah, and then what else did we have? Oh, so
2: This is another, like, back to the train, I guess the station. We have, well, you tell us about it a bit.
0: this was something else I came across in my research with looking into field recordings. There's this Sorry, guys, I'm a bit sick. There's this platform where they basically each year highlight sort of, it's called Cities in Memory, and it's, I don't know if it's a famous platform. I'd never encountered it before, but maybe in the music world. And they sort of take field recordings as a departure point, and also each year they do like a compilation where people have sent in collaborative works from different cities. Some are credited. I don't think this one is credited because I think it was actually created by the city's team. I'm not sure. But it's called La Cine Centrale. And it was recorded in Central Station in Amsterdam. And it's on their 2016 annual compilation, I think. And I heard it and I just loved it. So, yeah.

0: Okay, so that one was Fern's pick, and that was like an ambient sound of the trains, right?
1: Yeah.
0: And yeah, I think it relates a lot to like about like, especially being in cities and kind of growing up in cities and kind of like a reimagination of like these sounds that you kind of hear in everyday life, but then kind of turned into like something else. Mm-hmm. And I think it's really awesome to like hear like the cityscapes, mm-hmm. and like the sounds that comes out of it and what people can make from it. And now we're gonna be listening to actually the audio for my film. It's like about 3 minutes long. It's this film about Jakarta, because I'm from Jakarta, but then there's a whole like narrative about like Jakarta sinking. It's gonna be fully sunk by 2050, mm-hmm. because of colonization from the Dutch, mm-hmm. because people there couldn't access clean water because of like the whole like segregation of like communities and all that. So people in Jakarta had to dig like wells, and because of the well digging, the city is kind of like crumbling down, and it's like gonna sink fully by 2050, and the government isn't doing anything about it. Instead, what they do is they were like, you know what, let's make another capital city. Let's go to Borneo and make a whole other capital city instead of saving like the city that everyone's already living in. So this film is a critique of that, but it is also a portrait like of Jakarta itself, like looking at from the present as if it was in the past, in kind of like this memorial like esque like experimental like narrative of my love letter to Jakarta. Yeah.
1: And we're going to link it in the show description when it gets uploaded, yeah. so that you can watch it.
0: Hopefully that's possible.
1: I hope it's possible, because it's beautiful. We'll find a way. Mm-hmm. We will find a way.

0: Okay, so that film, the sound, I layered a lot of the sound because I kind of built the sound. I layered a bunch of different sounds, and then I kind of took in like some samples of like whale sounds because I wanted it to sound like we were kind of underwater already, kind of like an aquarium kind of vibe, you know? And I layered it with like some sounds that I took that I recorded with the Zoom H4n on the sink and also the water dispenser because we have a lot of those in like Indonesia.
1: Aqua, shout out Aqua.
0: But they made like these gurgling sounds too to kind of like help with like you know like when you're in the aquarium like there's like the filter like the whole like sound. And I think that also encompassed like a lot about like the culture of like being in Jakarta because like you can't drink tap water, you know, so like most of the time

0: gurgles.
1: Yeah, and it gurgles. And it's like, because, you know how that there's that thing where it's like your senses are heightened when the other ones, like, so for example, in the middle of the night, everything's dark. So then the sound is like amplified because I can't see shit. Yeah, so then I'm like walking through the corridor and I'm filling up the water and literally all I see is like blackness and all I hear is that gurgling. So, no, I think it's...
2: Or like the sound of fridge.
1: Yeah, yeah, yeah, like the little humming and stuff. It's so beautiful. Thank you for sharing that with us.
3: Thank you so much. On the subject of haunting, slightly haunting sounds, we're now going to listen to one of my favorite artists, Sissy Rada, and it's a song called Maps, because one of our original titles for this show was Cartographies of Sound, and I guess it's taking back to the idea of looking across the landscape as a way into these ethereal, like, creatures or stories that are hiding under the surface and within these sounds. But she's an amazing harpist, and this is one of her songs from the album Nano Diamond from 2021.

στα στόματα κατευθείαν. Οχυρωμένες αρχές.

0: That was so beautiful. We're trying to play an outro track.
1: It's working.
0: Oh.
1: No, it's not. It's
0: not. Amanda, do you maybe want to say a bit about why you chose this?

0: And that was it. That's our outro for the show. And I guess we covered a lot of topics, and it was a lot of like general topics. And the song is by Ichiko Aoba Akatombo. It was like a live show.
1: Yeah, so and Ichiko was actually in Amsterdam on tour just like a couple weeks ago. I really wanted to go because we all love her.
0: But she was just here too a few months ago, but I didn't know she was coming back.
1: Amsterdam loves her.
2: Everyone's traveling.
1: Yeah, everyone's traveling.
0: How did I not know this?
1: And yeah.
0: Yeah, I think for now, like, the topics covered are a bit more general because it's kind of like an introduction to about us too. But I think maybe along the way, it will get more focused.
1: Yeah, and thematic.
0: More thematic.
1: Yeah.
2: Yeah. Thank you so much for listening, everyone. See you next week.
1: Yes, thank you.
0: Hopefully.
1: And actually, we need to do an outro for the transition over. So we're just going to play something great in the meantime. On the spot.
0: Maybe. While you wait for a great people to come.
1: Yes, a great show coming up. Keep listening, guys.

0: everybody. Okay, that was Smile by Butterfly, classic. I'm here in the studio with Kayla, and I'm Marisol, and today is going to be our first episode of As I Always Say. Unfortunately, our third co-host, Ju, isn't here right now, but they left a message that we'll play later on to also introduce themselves. For now, we'll begin with like a little bit of background on who we are and kind of why we're here.
1: Why we're doing the show together.
0: Mm-hmm.
1: Why we're paired up with very beautiful souls.
0: Yeah. And obviously, it's the first day, so there's like a bit of a learning curve with everything. But
1: sure.
0: I think it'll be okay. Because anyways, I think that most people listening in are basically our friends who love us. So that's fine. So a little bit about me, I guess. I'm from Miami and I grew up in New York, but now I'm in Rotterdam. And the kind of stuff that I've been growing up listening to is just a lot of like Latin influences. My parents are from Peru and Uruguay, so late night parties, lots of loud music, lots of speakers, and then I'm in the corner sleeping on a chair trying to wait for my parents to get ready to go home. So that's kind of my growing up experience around music and the world. What about you, Kayla? Tell us about yourself.
1: What brought me here?
0: Good
1: question. My name's Kayla Lynette. I am Indonesian. I've been living here for the past almost 6 years. Oh my gosh, time really flies so fast. I'm here because of my previous studies. I did an art history track, also did a cultural analysis track for my master's. And honestly, I came here because it was the only, I don't know, reachable English-speaking programs in the world. And I never thought about living in the Netherlands growing up. I feel like the idea of Dutch culture is always so vague, and I didn't even know what Dutch sounded like until I came here. And honestly, kudos to my friend Fina out there who brought me here. She gave me the idea to come here. She's like, you know, the Netherlands might be a cool place to live at. And then so we're here together to also navigate through our lives in the Netherlands and to see, what's up here, what is missing here. And yeah, I think since we are all coming from very different backgrounds, I'm sure we have things that we miss, pieces of things we miss from back home, things that make us not able to sleep at night because of nostalgia.
0: Yeah, I think that's a good point. I think one of the questions is like, why are we here? And that's kind of just, why are we here in general, like the Netherlands and then Worm itself?
1: Exactly.
0: I'd say the Netherlands, obviously it's like education, but then education, Worm is kind of also the same thing where it's like, we're learning about the radio, we're learning about the technology. And this is kind of like one of the only projects that I've been a part of where the tech and gear and all of it is kind of more accessible to me, because definitely it's not something that everyone can just pick up. Mm-hmm. Although a lot of people do just kind of start, it's helpful to me as a person to kind of have some guidance. So the team here at Worm is really awesome in being able to do that for us.
1: Yes.
0: But
1: kudos to the Worm team too.
0: Yeah, and then you were talking about how you have like nostalgia and there's things from home that you're always going to miss, especially when you're living so far away. So I think that's the other part of like why we're here. We want to share our music, our experiences and stories. We're kind of giving a little bit of an oral history of ourselves by just getting to talk in the studio with ourselves and broadcast it out into the world.
1: Getting to know ourselves too, which is the most daunting part. Honestly, talking like this is kind of like a little therapy session that we're also confronting ourselves with parts that we haven't known about ourselves, and getting through it also with a public listener is something that's a new challenge for us, but we will see how the episodes will go.
0: Yeah, I think we're planning on at least doing a little bit of a theme per week, and then you'll have a little bit of a breakdown in maybe three very short words what each week's theme is going to be talked about during the episode. For today, we kind of ran into some silly little things when we were like brainstorming with Ju, our other co-host, about what we should be talking about besides just ourselves. I think it's interesting to just have a bit of a chat session. And one of the things that we started talking about was kind of things that are banned and unbanned and substances and people smoking in general. So that's kind of the first thing that I wanted to ask Kayla when we were getting here. I was when's the first time you like smoked a cigarette,
1: okay,
0: a joint,
1: maybe before that, just to give idea how we came to this discussion. I feel like smoking is always such a fun discourse. I feel like people approach us by first asking, do you smoke? And it's also a way of connecting. Well, not to say that it's the only suggested way of connecting with people through smoking. Nobody's advocating for that.
0: Yeah, no one, we are not advocating
1: kids
0: for smoking.
1: If you listen at home, don't smoke, maybe.
0: Yeah. Or no. I never said that.
1: Or do.
0: Just, you know, it's like a reality of life at the same time. There are things that, like, people, like, you don't want to talk about, but it's like, that's the reality of life. That's just the way the world is, kind of. It's kind of weird to hide from some of these things. So, it's not like smoking needs to be destigmatized, but, like.
1: Yeah. It's, see, the theme on smoking is always such a sensitive topic. And to have it in a serious discourse is also a rare thing to find. I feel like as Marisol has said, not to destigmatize it, but in a way to like talk about it openly, about, oh, what are the scary things about smoking? What are the nice things about smoking? And to just lay it out all there, and then just to talk about openly. And I feel like, especially coming from Indonesia, it's something that the sort of the conservative society has imposed on us, that with these things we have to feel shame, especially on women smoking. There are certain ways where how women have been conditioned to behave, certain mannerisms we have to exhibit, and smoking is definitely not one of them. It's not one of the decent things that people would assume women to do. So yeah, I've always felt the shame also to bring it up with families, and to also not make my parents as if they're embarrassed by knowing that I smoke.
0: I grew up in a house where my father smoked growing up, and then like all of his side of the family did as well, but it was something so normal to me. But my mom was so against it, I think. Like growing up, it was like something that I think she like basically prayed would end. And I had a weird like connection where it's like, well, smoking is bad, but I love these people, and these people are hilarious, and they're kind of just talking shit on a, you know, Sunday afternoon before the rest of the week, and this is kind of everybody just relaxing. So I knew it wasn't something either of them wanted me to continue, but it was also something that I didn't think of as like such a terrible thing, because in the US it's definitely a thing where there are ads against smoking. It's been like a very heavily like lobbied area. And nowadays you wouldn't really see a lot of young people smoking, I don't think, except maybe like you're in Bushwick in New York City and everyone's like, hold on, I'm actually doing this in a very niche different way. But I think here in the Netherlands is kind of still a little bit popular. I was in Paris and Lisbon, and it's definitely like every young person is kind of smoking if they want to, and no one's gonna make anyone really feel bad about it, I don't think. In the US, you definitely would get a lot of dirty looks if you just like literally have a box and then pull one out and start smoking anywhere. I think everyone would have a problem with that.
1: Mm-hmm. That's what I noticed from American media in general, like in movies, series, like the one who smokes is always having a miserable life. You have to be like 50, a single mom who works two jobs, who loves her kids and never stops. And it's always, they always have a miserable representation towards people smoking. And whereas here, yeah, as you said, it is very different somewhat. And but yeah, talking about that, that there's also this rising movement that addresses our more sober generation. Have you ever heard of that?
0: I kind of have. There's like people making articles about how Gen Z isn't partying and stuff.
1: Yeah. There's a certain brand in Rotterdam that's kind of popular recently. I'm sure if someone hears this, they're probably gonna be guessing what it is that they're advocating for. 5K marathons every week, and then
0: the fucking coffee techno raves.
1: Yes, exactly. You know it, girl.
0: I mean, okay, like particularly that's not my cup of tea. I'm not really gonna be doing a running marathon anytime soon. Mm-hmm. And you know, I think social media does make it seem like everyone's kind of in this health wellness journey, and if you're not, like, you're a piece of work, you have something going on. But it's like, I don't think that's normal for anybody really to have such an intense, like, I don't know, disdain for mm-hmm. what others are doing. I kind of think you should just, like, focus a little bit on yourself, and if that makes you feel good, fine. But I personally have not been to a coffee rave.
1: Will you be? When will you wear wigs?
0: When will you wear wigs? Have you worn wigs?
1: I've not. So you will be wearing wigs.
0: You know, I would never say never.
1: Okay.
0: Like, in the wise words of Justin Bieber Jaden Smith.
1: We might be, you know what? Be going reporting on an live excursion from a coffee rave.
0: No, exactly. Yeah, exactly.
1: Making a radio show.
0: I'm at the coffee rave in an anthropological sense. Like, I'm not here, like, you guys, I'm experiencing this environment that I normally would not be a part of.
1: From a third-person perspective, for sure. But, yeah, I think it just goes together with the whole identity crisis that I feel like our generation might be facing, and how heartily desperate some people are with just naming themselves as, you know, either it goes on to both spectrums, really, being labeled as a smoker or the health junkie. Either way, it's an addiction, I feel like, and it's just not really promoting health as in a healthy sense. I feel like in the end you're also crippled by the idea of constantly chasing immorality. Isn't it immoral though in the end, by wanting to be the most virtuous and moral? I don't know. It is definitely a new kind of movement that we haven't seen, like, the trajectory yet. We don't know what it will be, if it will die out in a matter of like 5 years or what. It's definitely interesting to see what kind of like random mashups they have. Techno yoga, coffee raves. Mm-hmm. I saw there was this one thing about like Pilates on a boat.
0: Damn, you're really working out your core if you're doing Pilates on a boat. Damn.
1: It's gonna do nothing to me. I'm also, by the way, like, very, I have crazy motion sickness, so I'm like, not gonna do anything for me.
0: It's kind of funny, like, a lot of the same people who don't, like, smoke cigarettes in the US because it's not very popular, they do vape. And vaping is seen as kind of like not a very bad thing. It's not kind of evil. But in my mind, it's like kind of so evil just because it's like you're in a sense of like a false sense of like security where you're thinking this thing isn't hurting you, but it's like the amount of nicotine that those things have and the way people go through them.
1: Oh, so it's fast. Insane. Yeah.
0: So then it's like, okay, how are you gonna sit on your high horse and like look down at somebody, but then you have basically like that 10 times worse in your hand, but like aesthetically packaged. I don't know.
1: Exactly. And yeah, I think the Netherlands have been trying everything to de-escalate the vape addiction. I guess they've been banning flavored vapes, as far as I know. But yeah, as we've been discussing also, that it's actually not doing anything because people are still selling them behind the counters.
0: Yeah, one of my first experiences here was going with like a former roommate to a smoke shop because she really wanted to get a vape, like a flavored vape, because hers was running out, and I was like, okay, whatever. I mean, I don't really vape, but I'll go with you. Like, this is just gonna be my experience in running around Rotterdam for the first time. And we go to a shop, and the shop is very like, it looks like an Apple store in there. I'm thinking I'm about to pick up like an iPhone, so okay. We go in, it's so quiet, and then the guy's just like, we ask, do you guys have flavored vapes? No, that's illegal. Oh, okay, well, you know, fuck my drug. We just are like, well, I'm gonna like look around, whatever else they have. My friend kind of wanted to leave. I was like, well, you're here for this. We're gonna leave with this. And literally not even like 30 seconds later, he's like, well, do you guys have ID? Are you cops? No, I'm not a cop. Wait, I'm not a cop. Like, hold on. No. Who said that?
1: She started to question herself. I'm not a cop.
0: But the guy's just like, okay, great. Well, actually, let me take you to this other place. We actually do have some flavored vapes on the low. And we're like, okay, so it's not that hard to get a hold of. I think as long as you really want something, as long as there's like a need or want for it in any like market, someone's gonna give that and find it for you, you know?
1: Okay, moral of the story, moving to the Netherlands means you can you can
0: if you make want something it bad happen enough, yeah, if so you want it bad enough, it can happen,
1: it would appear magically. Yeah, that's one of my culture shock when I moved here, is that what people consider as illegal might not be so illegal after all. Like, these behind-the-counter things. Like, I also used to be a snooze addict, the nicotine patch. And then, well, it's banned now. I used to have it sent from Austria using VPN. It worked
0: That's
1: one time.
0: That's crazy.
1: Yeah, it's how far I would go for these. Because these things, they seem so harmless. Because they're not as harsh as, like, smoking. Because with smoking, you feel the next day that you're, like, you can't get out of bed. You're, like, ugh. You have such a heavy lung. But with nicotine patch, it just gives you instantaneously, like, a nicotine rush. And that's what makes it so dangerous, because they are actually are also recipe for what, world cancer.
0: Oh my god.
1: But they're good. And so once I tried to have it sent from Austria and it worked, and then the second time we ordered it and it got canceled because apparently the Netherlands have started banning them to have it sent here, to have it imported. But you know what, in these stores, like what Marisol found with the vape, they also have it, you know? When you go to some stores and then you ask them, like...
0: When you go to the nondescript store,
1: yeah,
0: do you have any...
1: The anonymous stores, I'd say. Do you have any beep? In this case, snooze, and they might ask you, are you a cop? And then you would refuse that because you are not a cop. And then
0: And
1: you've never been a cop. It's giving these visa form questions when you enter the US. And you're like, have you been a terrorist? I'm like,
0: No, my friend actually just did a US visa application, and it's kind of intense the way they ask you for your, like, 5 years worth of known phone numbers that you have and social media accounts. Wait. Like, you have to give them any handles you have. But, I mean, she got in, so she's good to go. Oh, but also, gosh. I didn't know how intense it was getting with those
1: no,
0: things.
1: It definitely does not need to be that intense. But talking about that, yeah, recently I tried to apply for a job in UK, and then it was at a university, I guess. It was at a prestigious university, and they asked me if I've been a terrorist. This is job application. What do you mean?
0: Getting caught up on questions like that, that's
1: yeah,
0: crazy.
1: This is kind of intrusive. I should have typed that. You're fading into my my zone a little bit here. Yeah,
0: I think we'll have also in a few minutes Jew's intro, because we do have a third co-host for future references. We have
1: it's not just us.
0: I know I know. Actually, we're doing a crazy job right now, but the party will continue next week as well.
1: Okay.
0: And we'll try to figure out how to play Jew's intro. But honestly, they're probably having the time of their lives. They're in Barcelona right now, so they're having
1: Why
0: a nice holiday.
1: So, okay, if anybody wants to get to know Jew,
0: we're going to play that for you.
2: Hola, soy Jew, currently in Barcelona. Very sad that I couldn't join the first episode, but I really needed to take my holiday. I am a young cultural worker, program maker, event organizer, and slowly but surely curator, living in Rotterdam for almost 6 years. Originally from Italy. Always around, social butterflying my way through life. And I have no idea if the other hosts are doing a longer introduction or a shorter one, so we'll keep it to under 1 minute. And I wish you good luck, my little chicken wings, for your episode. Love you. Adios.
0: Okay, so that was Jew.
1: That was Jew having the time of their life in Barcelona.
0: Yes. They are on holiday, but they are also going to try to have some input here and there for the episodes that they're not available for in person, which I think will be nice, because that's kind of the whole inclusion of the trio of us kind of brainstorming these ideas anyways. And if you're tuning in now, we're about the halfway point for our session. Just a reminder, we are, as I always say, and I'm Marisol. I'm Marisol. And I'm also in the studio with Kayla.
1: Yes.
0: Okay. So, very quick rundown. What we've talked about.
1: Okay.
0: Who we are.
1: Who we are. Who we are. I feel like it didn't really go in full depth there. But I guess the bottom line of our backgrounds, that we are both, well, Jew is also, I believe, we are all passionate about, we're all passionate about archives, and that brought us together here in this beautiful room of Radio Worm to talk actually about archives, beyond our like fape journeys.
0: Yeah, beyond those like little silly things, I think it's kind of been fun to hear about our own interest with archives, because there are so many. I've been studying right now these queer community archives that exist around the world, and there are so many of them that are not only in physical spaces but also digital spaces, and They are just like a fountain of resources for you, for anybody, but because, you know, it's a community resource, it's kind of not always talked about or known. So hopefully within our radio sessions, you guys can learn also about some fun new archives and have a little bit of more like knowledge into your daily life about what exists out there, because there's so much. But also, mm-hmm. you know, it's kind of just a little bit of a fun game to go in and look for some new media and then play it on the radio for you, which later on today we will be doing a bit of that, because Kayla found some really fun stuff with some jingles from Indonesia that you can explain a bit further.
1: Yeah, so I guess that kind of explains why we've been rambling about smoking, is that I've been doing a lot of research about cigarettes in Indonesia and their implications and how big and embedded they are in our culture. And yeah, so there's this disparity in Indonesia that nobody really bats an eye if men smoke, but when a woman does it, they're like, raises eyebrows. And yeah, it's so deeply embedded, not only in the smoking part, but also in the production part of cigarettes, that the history of Indonesian cigarettes, and here when I mention Indonesian cigarettes, they exclusively refer to the clove cigarette that is called kretek. And kretek, they've always been rolled by women. Well, now they're kind of getting replaced by rolling machine technologies, and but then there's a whole history on why kretek has only been rolled by women in an effort to, yeah, we can say boldly, subjugate women to idea of getting less wages, because those who are in the position of power have always been, not a surprise, men. And women who are rolling cigarettes and doing very intensive labor, they're receiving very little compensation to what they're doing. And then the men just sit behind comfortable chairs and oversee what these women are doing while they're working their ass off, rolling our cigarettes that we so love. And so, yeah, this brought to my attention that such condition is still maintained over the years, since the past, more than 50 years now. And it's so saddening to see how commercials, especially Indonesian cigarette commercials, are pushing forward the idea of masculinity within smoking. There's so many countless ads, I'd say, that advocate for masculinity if you smoke. So that's always been what is implied behind smoking, is that if you smoke, your masculinity is boosted.
0: I think that's kind of a similar thing with like Marlboros. They had like the Marlboro exactly. cowboys and stuff. Mm-hmm, mm-hmm. But the only time, like whenever you have like cigarettes marketed towards like women, it's always like the really like long, skinny, like Vogue cigarettes and mm-hmm, stuff, mm-hmm. which I think is kind of like very interesting that
1: the Parisian archetype. Yeah,
0: yeah, even mm-hmm. in like this sense of the world, like there is still so much that has to be controlled by yeah. mm-hmm, whoever does this, like what marketing companies and just the people who would have been in charge of those as well, that have a vision for what they want the world to be like. So I guess nowadays it's kind of in our hands, but not still so much, I guess.
1: Yeah, you'd be surprised by the jingles that I'm about to show, that they're actually sort of emulating the Western cowboy mm-hmm. thing, and in these Indonesian commercials. So first, why are they filming it in such a cowboy Western thing? Well, it has no relation to yeah. what smoking in Indonesia, or like whatever in Indonesia. Like, why is it so, like, you know, put on such a
0: high pedestal?
1: Mm-hmm. Yeah. And yeah, I think now, not to say that we are supporting women smoking, but it's just
0: it's like at several by points, the way, at yeah, several by the points way. In this, we have to just be like, guys, we are not advocating for people to go out smoking. We're just talking about it because that's the reality of life. Like, mm-hmm. people are smoking and these things are happening, so might as well just like kind of have a little bit of chat about it anyways.
1: Mm-hmm.
0: Which I think is fun to like do on a random Tuesday afternoon and share.
1: For sure, for sure. And it's definitely jarring for me to see when I first moved here of the amount of women smoking freely. And I feel like especially in like fraternities, I see these sorority girls, they're kind of called like the same here. There's not really a distinction between like fraternity, sorority, just like a studentenvereniging, that is like student association. There's this also stereotype of like the sorority girls who smoke, they always have this like coarse voice, like, oh, this Anna Fleur has been smoking.
0: That's great. See, you've had a longer time in the Netherlands to like gain these like little insights.
1: It's definitely interesting. Talking about students associations in like the Netherlands would create a whole new episode. And we had this mission, me and my friend, to infiltrate these houses because they've always been so mysterious. You can't enter there unless you know somebody, and there's a bouncer. They have their own private bouncer that guards these houses. So it's really such a cultish place, and a lot of it has caused casualties also. Can I stress that? Because of their like hazing rituals. But yeah, I don't know why we're talking about this. A whole other episode.
0: Sneak peek into the following weeks.
1: And yeah, it just reminded me of this whole trend on the internet lately. People have been trying to infiltrate the Scientology churches.
0: Oh my god.
1: And we like every day I wake up to a new footage of what goes inside the Scientology churches.
0: The only time I've ever encountered like the Scientology churches, I was waiting online in Tampa, Florida for a Phoebe Bridgers concert, and it was held right in front of a Scientology church.
1: What? Okay.
0: And so when we were all waiting online, there were people that came from like the Scientology building, and they had like little flyers being like, guys, we like offer free personality tests. Just come in.
1: In the Scientology?
0: Yeah, come into the building for a free personality test.
1: Do they do like skin color analysis at this point?
0: I have no idea, but it was like we were all just waiting for Phoebe Bridgers almost being recruited for Scientology at the same time.
1: Personality test. That's a new one. That'd be fun if the Catholic Church starts doing that. Like, we can see your personality. Your personality seems to be lacking in faith.
0: It's just not giving. Sorry. No.
1: No, but that would have been so fun if you did go to the personality test.
0: Taking a free personality test from the Scientology building.
1: Yeah, I love it. I love it being free. Everything's so expensive these days. I might get a free personality test from the Scientology church. And I just heard that there's apparently Scientology church and in Amsterdam. That's true.
0: Oh my god.
1: But if there is, then I'm not surprised.
0: Wait, that kind of makes sense.
1: What do they do? Will they wear wigs?
0: Will they wear wigs? Have you worn wigs? Will you wear wigs? Oh, somebody put a little message in the chat. We all loved you. This is true.
1: Yes.
0: Also, I love that photo. It's the monkey. It's like staring. The like different iterations of that photo. Love.
1: Ethnography, coffee, rave excursion. Okay, chat, when are we doing this excursion? This is an open call to everyone who wants to join us on this coffee rave excursion. Yeah, we're gonna make it cool.
0: Oh my god. Guys, no, like, we're actually not advocating for smoking at all, but people in the chat being like, guys, I'm gonna go smoke. Thank you. This is awesome. Popcorn lung is dark-sided. No, for real. Be a man. Smoke a cigarette.
1: Actually, smoke more, men. So we can take over.
0: Wait, guys. Baby's first cancellation. First episode, as I always say.
1: As I always say, we're gonna get canceled by the second episode.
0: LOL. Okay. Yeah. I think it's...
1: This is only our pilot episode.
0: Yeah, so. This is also the pilot episode. Yes. So you can kind of see the chaotic nature of this radio show, but yes. Promises there will be some fun things. Because like in about, I don't know, about 5 or so minutes, we'll go into some fun jingles.
1: Okay.
0: And can you say where you found them from?
1: YouTube.
0: Okay, YouTube.
1: Honestly, underrated nowadays.
0: That's true. But at the same time, I feel like so many of the like things that used to be on YouTube, they kind of like took down. They're
1: so fun. These YouTube rewinds, they occupy a big part of my childhood. And YouTube used to be ad free, and then now they're having so much commercials on top of commercials.
0: The way I like randomly had gone on one day, and there was like 3 ads in 1, and I was like literally shook to my core.
1: Leave it. That's so crazy. Like the other day, I was like this close to getting YouTube Premium. Am I getting pulled to the dark side?
0: The amount of like subscriptions people have to pay for nowadays, this is ridiculous.
1: No, it's absurd. And I did not know that streaming sites have been imposing ads to... This is insane.
0: No, I'm paying already a subscription. But then you have like... Actually, now you're on the like peasant tier.
1: Yeah.
0: Now you have to pay a little bit more for the bourgeois tier.
1: Mm-hmm, mm-hmm.
0: And then you won't have as much ads.
1: They had this one episode in Black Mirror where this
0: I saw that.
1: Where this lady was getting sick, and the only way to get treatment is that if she implements this chip, and this chip just keeps getting upgraded, and then if you want to have it ad free, you'd have to pay a shit ton of money. Just dystopic as fuck.
0: Yeah, but I guess, you know, they are kind of talking about the same thing about like subscriptions just being as a model, kind of where is the end, because
1: you
0: can kind of just always change around a few things and then keep people on their toes and their wallets open.
1: Keep it coming, keep it cashing.
0: Well, I think we have a few minutes, so I think we're gonna try to go over and play some of the jingles, and then we'll see.
1: Yeah, we're gonna entertain you with our found jingles that you can so easily access on YouTube, and let us know what you think about these, and then if we feel like having fun, then we might mix around these jingles to see what comes out of it.
0: Okay.
1: Yes.
0: Let's see. Okay, as we are prepping that, I will just keep talking a little bit because no one wants dead air, and that's not fun. But I think we're almost ready, so it will be brought to us by Kayla. And thank you, if you were listening, for the past 40, 45-ish minutes. This is
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0: tergabung dalam International Filter. Rasa legendaris yang sama kini hadir tanpa filter di gudang garam internasional Kretek.
1: Okay, thank you so much for the very fun, chaotic world of Indonesian cigarette ads. That's kind of fun. I had never heard of them. They actually kind of sound very like movie impact action ads. It's kind of crazy. But I see what you're talking about. I would feel like I'm about to be Tom Cruise in like Mission Impossible if I go and like buy one of whatever they're selling.
2: It's kind of funny that in these ads there's only one singular man that's leading the action, and whether it's going inside the jungle and then there's suddenly a tiger and this man just catches the tiger, and then it will be implied just because he has been smoking a lot of these cigarettes that he gets to do all these.
1: Oh my god.
2: It just goes worse and worse, and it's just honestly hilarious to see, and it's such a hilarious cultural object. And also, I guess, on the other side, saddening to see how they're depicted so, like, powerfully in these cigarette ads. And it's, you'd be surprised that this still happens up until this year, and they just keep producing, reproducing the same things all over and over again.
1: I've never seen any of these like videos, and now I really want to see them after hearing them. I'm like, okay, I want to watch whatever that is and probably spend an ungodly amount of time on YouTube just like, ooh, what's the next one? Ooh, what's the next one? Because I am really intrigued by this new world now that you've opened up this.
2: It always goes hand in hand with action. It's either them going to the jungle or like doing jet skis. Like the most memorable commercials were like, it's like this one man going on a jet ski, and like why is cigarette identical to doing water sports? Or but what well, what is striking is that how smoking cigarettes has always been associated with taming nature. That is like taming the animals. That is one point that I wanted to make during my time of research, is that it's always been associated with the idea of nature, and also I guess maybe symbolically taming women, because women has always been subjugated to the role to produce the cigarette, and then the man sort of gets to enjoy that and sort of gets to do anything he wants to it. He can always mold around nature to however he wants it to be. And these images are still circulating, and I'm just really keen on collecting more, and I hope that as our show progresses and I'm able to like receive more information, and I also wanted to make this our archive project to be also open to everybody who's listening to this, that we're also so keen on receiving information from you guys. If you know any source of archive that you think we might have not heard from, please drop it in the chat.
1: Yeah, I think it'll be super fun to have this as a project of archives as well, because this is kind of our experience of researching and just like hobby and interest coming together to actually form something that's new, and it's being brought out into the world by us and the people here at Worm. So I think that'll be very nice to include, and we'll probably be posting a bit of like some of the things that we reference on here. We haven't made a page or anything yet, but I think that will be upcoming, because there are also some silly images that kind of go along with these episodes. So it'll be kind of a world that we're creating, and a little atmosphere environment that we're curating at the same time.
2: Yeah, and we're very interested in these data.

0: things that escape our observations, like, you know, such obvious things like commercials. They're so in front of your face, but we just never, you know, take the time to really pause and then zoom in on, you know, its bigger consequences on society. And I've never really considered commercials to be so interesting, but then there's so much to explore, you know, sonically, by its images, also what it's referencing. Yeah, it's really interesting. And yeah, if you have any like funny commercials or whatever you'd like to share, please drop it in the chat. We'd love to hear them.
1: Yeah, I think there's a few people also listening that are from like completely different parts of the world. Mm-hmm. So getting their perspective on maybe what would have been normalized in their countries, I think is so interesting. Mm-hmm. Because we all kind of see the world in our own eyes and think, oh, this makes sense. This is just how things are. But so many people have vastly different experiences than you. So it'll be nice to kind of share a little bit about what we think is normal and then what is actually just, you know, kind of like a quilt of like a bunch of memories and stuff.
0: Exactly. That's the word of the day, a quilt of memory that we're trying to build here. Yes, mic drop to Marisol. All right. We're reaching towards the end of our pilot episode. And we were so happy to be here and yap. It's such an honor to like yap in this room to all of you guys who are listening at home or wherever you are.
1: Mm-hmm. Yeah, thank you for tuning in and taking the time to kind of listen to us. Yes. I hope you guys had as much fun as we had kind of just bouncing around some ideas. And we will be back next week.
0: We will be same back time. Next week. Tune in at
1: 2 o'clock.
0: 2 p.m. every Tuesdays. And as I always say, quilt of memory.
1: As I always say, ooh, what do I say?
0: As I always say, when will you wear wigs?
1: Thank you, okay. Guys. You're right.

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1: Yeah, we're good to go? All right. Good night. It's just past 12, and this is the boxing match you guys never knew you've been waiting for. In the left corner, we have... He's been sucking it since 1993. It's Mike Tyson. Give a round of applause. And in the right corner, we have, you may have heard of Muhammad Ali, but we have tonight Muhammad Ali Express. All right, let us begin. I want a fair fight, boys.
2: Welkom bij Knok Dida. Juzo versus Pirco. Een instrumentale battle. Juzo versus Pirco. Who will win? Instrumental
1: starting
2: battle.
1: Starting off pretty calm.
3: Ronde 1.
1: And so we begin. That's one hit. Two hits, three. It's getting out of control.

0: Nice one with a good hit. 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Isn't this just soothing? Does anyone else feel like a cup of tea? It's been quite a long winter. Good hit. Beautiful. Oh, fuck. Jesus.
1: Stop nu. 30 seconden pauze.
0: Let's go, guys. Come on. Don't you just love the word sweat? It's been a good winter. Hope everybody's had enough tea. Hope everybody's had a good hibernation.
2: Ronde 3.
0: Round 2.

0: lekker bezig. 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
1: This is the modern day Colosseum.
2: It seems somewhere
1: I'm lost for words.
2: You must be losing your time.
1: Just take a breather. Think of all your loved ones.
2: Don't have that vibe.
3: Ronde 3.

0: Dyson on the attack. 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
1: He's taunting. 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
0: He's having none of it.

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0: Isn't that what we want to see?
1: Isn't that beautiful? Isn't that beautiful?

Okay. Before I start, let me get it back on. Yes, I actually wanted to make a really big costume for today, but I wasn't able. So this is sort of the compromise. But you will get the idea in a bit. I will start with the story first. So each summer, the shining sun arrives. A sun that leaves as soon as winter arrives. A sun that leaves without a trace. It's something that happens every year. It's nothing special, or it is something special, depending on who you ask. Most people see the seasons passing away without a purpose. But some creatures do see the purpose. The grasshopper or the cicada in the fable of Aesop and La Fontaine enjoyed making music all summer long. They played and played and played, mostly for themselves, but also for whoever wanted to hear it. If the sun would never leave and the winter would never arrive, the grasshopper might have never stopped playing, and it would never have learned what work was. But with cold feet and an empty stomach, they found themselves begging for food in front of the gates where the ants lived. "Oh, you played all summer, did you?" the ant said, while looking at the grasshopper's shaking knees. "Then surely you can now dance the winter away." The gate closed, and that's usually where the story ends. Depending on who you ask, this was either fair or it was wrong. Winter is harsh, summer is mild, those who are not prepared will always perish. But if only winter would never arrive, the grasshopper could play forever. We wouldn't like things to be like that. So, this is why for this performance I decided to become a grasshopper. An animal that only plays during the summer and then stays quiet.

0: Thank you.
1: Maybe while we wait for the next act to set up, there might be questions for Meek. Does anybody have a question about what we just experienced?
2: Are you sure what's in the box?
1: Ask here.
3: Oh, what's in the box, Meek? Can you show us?
0: A whole bunch of makeshift electronics.
4: Oh.
0: Yes, I've been trying to put it back together on the, yeah, in the back room. Before starting, yes. So I can say one more thing about this. Actually, the performance is based on the concept of stridulation. So a grasshopper, but also a cicada, and a lot of bugs actually make music by basically very quickly vibrating certain body parts to other parts of their body. So this was actually what I originally wanted to do, and that's why I made these, which are a sort of, yeah, how would I say it, makeshift stridul gloves, I call them, because you can basically make anything vibrate in the entire room. But I'm actually also trying to build some wings now. This is how a grasshopper actually does it. The wings vibrate very quickly against the leg. And I tried to emulate that actually with that thing, but I didn't have time to actually tie it to my leg. Yes, so that needs a sequel, I guess.
1: And since the radio audience does miss out on seeing what these objects are, maybe we can ask the person closest to each object to describe it super quickly. How would you describe this? I don't know. Anyone recognize this object?
5: Washboard.
1: A washing board, exactly. Where did you find this, Nick?
0: I got that specific one. It's a place called Festival Verbund in Bergen op Zoom 15 years ago. And I got it, we didn't get paid that day. And the guy who invited us felt so bad that he just gave whatever was in his farm at the moment.
1: Reminds me of a certain game show that we all just experienced. Okay, I can see another object that's still in the spot. Maybe you can help me out with this one.
6: I think it's a top of something that holds food to keep it warm. And
5: Bain-Marie.
1: Oh, yeah, Bain-Marie, the technical term. But you said the word horeca, and that was also like my first association.
7: Yeah, right. Uh-huh. Like the classic horeca measurements, I don't know.
1: Yeah, there's this amazing like proportion system for stainless steel and plastic containers where they all fit within one another. Tricks you know from kitchen work. All right, I think we're ready to move on to our next act. Is that true?

and did a lot of radio shows with me, which was awesome. Also, thanks to Mariette from Resistor and Ash. I'm going to start with Deny by Yasmin Hamdan. Yes. Suggested by Sara El Haman. She is a friend of Alia's, which is a friend of Fred's. I hope you enjoy it. Right.

Next up, I'm going to play Eugene by Arlo Parks, which was from the same radio show about pining over someone in the fall. And this was suggested by Julka Piesecka, who is now in Warsaw.

Next up, I'm going to play Aoi Sakana by Sachiko Kanenobu. This one is from a show I kind of collaborated with my mom, but she doesn't know about it. I hope you enjoy this, and I think next up I'm going to play Rap Tie Rap Rap by Jam Karaja and then Slut Gang. I will not mix them. Let's see what happens. And then I'm going to play Fokak Meni, which was played by Martina Faruja during our collaboration, which was also lovely. And yeah, let's continue.

0: Okay. Next, I'm going to play Raptia Rap Rap, which was from this solidarity session I had after the arrest of Ekrem İmamoğlu in Turkey. I just felt a certain way, and the radio show couldn't be about anything else. And I played a lot of Turkish solidarity songs, and I asked my flatmate to send me some Italian protest songs, and I played a bunch of those. It was awesome. And this one is from my classmate, who is also Turkish, and she said, "I am just listening to this song all the time. It's really absurd and lovely."
1: Hani mini hüppe

That was Fokak Menu by Lella Fada. I think she's Egyptian. Next up, Hardly Ever Smile Without You. The song comes from Sadie Girigori. Maybe she's listening. She was also somebody I had a collaboration with. Anyway, this is the last song I'm going to play. And before I leave, I want to say, if you want to have a radio show with me, you can end up here. We can be here together. Anyway, maybe next radio relay. Yeah, it's usually like we make a playlist together, we listen to it together, and we hang out in the radio booth, and it's a party. It's amazing. Okay.

0: I'm cut off. Oh, I'm not cut off. That was it. Thank you so much for a year of opportunity as well. Thank you, Ash. This is amazing. I love Radio Relay.
1: The Radiophrenia Schizophonic Workshop presents Thalassic Dynamo.

As a kid in the quay, I pressed my ear to the iron mooring rings and felt the harbour hum travel up my bones. The ferries came and went, and each departure carried a different promise. The velvet low-frequency thrum of low-speed diesel spooling into life, the breathy hiss of compressed air, the sudden chest-caving as cylinders caught. Other kids waved at the bridge. I closed my eyes and listened.

Immerse yourself in the deep resonant hum of a battleship's powerful engines as they churn through the ocean for 12 uninterrupted hours. This low, steady drone is perfect for deep sleep, meditation, relaxation, or enhanced focus. Whether you're a naval enthusiast or simply love the calming sound of heavy machinery at work, this soundscape will transport you to the heart of the sea.

18th of December 2025. Time 7:15 PM. Sea state, choppy. Spotted the VB Roman towing the bulk carrier Uniglobe out of Lurotyne. It's a bulk carrier, it's got a gross tonnage of 24,210 tons, the dead weight of 35,000 tons. Manned diesel engines, developing 75,000 kilowatts, giving it a max speed of around 14 knots.

the time I was grown, the sounds had names. I learned them the way others learned birdsong. The long cadence of a two-stroke marine diesel. Boom, boom, boom. Each firing a cathedral bell. The quicker chatter of a medium-speed four-stroke. Busier, brighter, a little impatient. The rising mosquito whine of a turbocharger, thin as wire, braided over the

O piston prayer, O riveted sunrise, the harbour kneels as the hull inhales. Blam! Thoom! Thoom! Thoom! Clang! The engine is not a machine, it is a cathedral that learned to shout. Propellers scribble circles in the sea. Ink of foam, syntax of torque, grammar of thrust. Thoom! Thoom! Thoom! Thoom!

the spirit

You have some friends, but they don't notice straight away when you take one last mouthful of the lager. It's getting sweeter and flatter the closer it gets to sweaty room temperature. Deposit the glass on a ledge already crowded with empty glasses and some forgotten full ones, and nod at the bouncer as the door swings into the first creep of daylight, a little lighter than the scene you've left inside. Following the route of the sailors less taken every year since containerization streamlined the workforce into ghosts, you understand that others travel in the opposite direction to the one you're headed in now, because they're seeking to replace engine heat and shuddering metal expanses of wind with body warmed and shared air. But you understand the draw of a sound that's a feeling that makes your cells hum. Wonder if the ones who trip between engine rhythm and the push of a bar cue realise they're replacing one hum with the other. You know you have a preference, and this is what you're exercising as you casually scan the row of dockside cranes, looking for where you can eavesdrop unnoticed. The names of the boats read like the titles of dramas or characters. Horizon Prospector, Ocean Resolution, Arctic Rock, Seven Seas Voyager, City of St. Petersburg.

Experience the deep, steady hum of a U-boat's engine room as it cruises beneath the waves. This immersive white noise recreates the tranquil yet powerful atmosphere of a submarine, perfect for lulling you into a restful sleep or helping you focus. Let the rhythmic vibrations and mechanical ambience transport you to the depths of relaxation. Dive into a peaceful night with these unique submarine sounds. And don't forget to like, subscribe, and hit the notifications bell for more relaxing soundscapes.

0: 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There were comments, debates, timestamps.
1: Hear that at 12 seconds, injector knock on number 3?
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0: They exchange recordings the way others trade rare vinyls. I uploaded my first grainy phone capture of a ferry departing at dusk and received 3 replies within an hour. One welcomed me by name, another corrected me gently, the third posted an imitation. It startled me of how good the imitation was. A man from Gdańsk typed slow speed man B and W, tired bearing, and then wrote boom, boom. And somehow, reading it, I heard it. Soon they were all going to do it. Voice only Fred Bloom, grown adult sitting in a kitchen and a garage, throat tuned to still. Someone would post, guess the fault, and a chorus of human engine answered. I practiced in the shower. I practiced while walking. My neighbors heard a muffled boom, boom, boom through the wall at midnight and assumed plumbing troubles.
4: Oh. Come on, get.

27th of January, 2026. Time, 3:05 p.m. North Shields Quay, North Shields. Sea state, calm. The small tanker, the Rex Merlin, spotted approaching the dock. It's a common sight round here, usually comes to refuel the much larger cruisers. Type, bunker and tanker. Gross tonnage, 496 tons. A single six-cylinder, four-stroke engine producing 477 kilowatts, giving it a speed

Kathoom. Thoom, thoom, thoom, Kathoom. Additional observations. One missing beat, exhaust slightly darker on load increase. What's the most likely fault? Answer, fuel injector malfunction. Dribbling or clogged. Parts involved, injector nozzle, injection pump element. Why? A missing beat means delayed or no ignition in one cylinder. Question 2.

0: additional observations. Hissing between firing strokes. Exhaust temperature rising on one unit. Diagnosis? Anyone? The fault is exhaust valve leakage, of course. Parts involved, exhaust valve seat, spindle, actuator. And why? Hissing equals hot gas escaping past valve.
1: Quizzes became my favourite. Short clips, anonymised, no visuals, just sound. One night's challenge opened with a steady beat, comforting as a heartbeat. Then a hollow knocking crept in, once every revolution. Big end bearing, attempt immediately. Deep knock, load dependent. Hear how it fades and RPM drops. Another clip, a sharp, high-pitched whine that rose too fast, then coughed. Turbocharger surge, I wrote. Airflow, unstable. That flutter, it's a compressor stalling. There were trick questions, a rhythmic hiss layered over exhaust. Exhaust leak at the manifold, listen to the breath between firings. They talked about cavitation too, the rattling gravel sound when propellers bit too hard into water, or when cooling pumps starved, bubbles collapsing like tiny hammer blows. They spoke of scavenge fires by the crackle and hiss, misfiring cylinders by the missing step in the dance.

immerse yourself in the gentle lullaby of a bygone era with our latest sleep video featuring the soothing sound of a 19th century steamboat engine. Close your eyes and let the rhythmic hum of the engine transport you to a tranquil dreamscape where the stresses of the day melt away. Experience the nostalgia of a historic steamboat journey as you drift into a peaceful slumber. The subtle hiss and rhythmic churning of the engine create a perfect backdrop for relaxation and meditation. Allow the waves of relaxation to wash over you, providing a sense of tranquility that will help you disconnect from the chaos of the modern world.

Caledonian Machgebrewing and Skipper agus na Skipper a Kurfalti the Airport, agus a sin dochus can cost and tashigrief. Caledonian MacBrain, the master and crew, welcome you on board for this sailing, and we hope that you enjoy the crossing. Please listen very carefully to the following safety announcement. Your attention is drawn to the safety instructions.

I began to hear faults everywhere. Buses limp by with imaginary injector knock. Lift groaned like worn frost bearing. At night, the house was too quiet. Silence pressed on me until my ears rang with invented rhythms. So I went closer. The first ship was easy. A freighter loading grain, gangway unattended at dawn. I slipped abroad with a backpack and the practiced invisibility of someone who knew when not to stand. The engine room was a cathedral of heat and oil. I found a nook behind piping and lay down on the grating, the sound rolling through me like weather. The thrum was deeper here, not a recording but a presence. Each firing was a physical event. I slept smiling. After that, I chased the sound. Bigger ships, longer voyages. I learned the rhythm of watches in alarm, when to move, when to become a shadow. The engine room became my refuge. I could tell time by temperature, by load, by the way the beat tightened as the ship pushed into current.

your shipmates have novelty sailors' hats with gold piping and rubber duck patterned bucket hats. On the North Sea passenger ferry, you make little effort to hide. You don't feel any stranger than anyone else. Then the general oddness, gently unfolding chaos that progresses along the slow nocturnal curve towards the Dutch coast. One couple, identifiable by matching Hawaiian shirts, each with the other's face printed into the pattern repeat, orbit the decks and one another, always sighted a few minutes apart. School groups camp out in circles on the floor and vestibules. Fixed in place furniture keens like a tuning fork, and rows of glasses behind chrome rails shiver in time with the engine stride. Trembling antennae curl out from the piles of shell on shrimp in the buffet. You wander from cobalt painted deck to fluorescent lit corridor to carpeted foyer to windowless bars with soft black padding on the ceilings to protect the cabins above from cover bands. On the sun deck, garden furniture has been corralled into a corner with a length of chain, and you watch luminous oil platforms and skeletal wind turbines slide past as wintry civil twilight fades into nautical twilight. After the initial excitement and photos sent to group chats before the signal dies away, the other passengers are all inside now and the area is wind-blasted and you think, to begin with, empty. But then you see, in the shadow of the ship's funnel, a bundled-up figure laid flat like a sunbather on the thrumming metal. You know what they're doing and leave them to the night. You wouldn't normally linger in the parts of the boat listed under entertainment on the maps at the top of each stairwell. But seeing another engine listener has thrown you more than you realise, and the door you hastily slid through has brought you to the karaoke lounge. Waiting singers churn about and you can't quite make it through them to the door before the next singer and the lyrics that start appearing on the screen.

focus on the Ruhr. Additional observations. Turbo wine roof, not smooth. Slight vibration felt on casing. What's failing? I'll put you out of your misery. The answer is turbocharger bearing wear. Parts involved, turbo shaft bearings, oil supply line. And why does this occur? Grinding mixed with wine equals shaft instability. Question 6.

Additional observations: high-pitched scraping, cylinder liner temperature climbing fast. What is happening? The answer is piston scuffing due to lubrication failure. Parts involved: piston rings, liner, cylinder oil system, and why metal-to-metal friction produces that high-pitched screech.

You're two, maybe 3 years old. You're in the bath. And you're sung songs of the sea because that's where your other parent is. Even then, sliding under the water and pressing your forehead to where passing lorries or heating pipes make the enamel bathtub vibrate, feels like a tanker departing towards the horizon. Feels like a better way to hear what they hear.

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0: engines do not hurry. 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
1: Blank and beer, old dog growls. A grammar learned in shipyards where sparks flew like goals and men shouted over waves that were not yet there.
2: Below deck, the sound is everywhere. In bunks, in cups trembling on tables, in dreams that sway with measured insistence.
3: Thrum, thrum, through night watches, through stars smeared on water, through cargo holds full of waiting. Grain, machines, letters of trade, the weight of other lives.
0: The engines carry it all faithfully without seeing the coast they are promised.
1: They sing to the sea in metal and motion, and the sea listens and lets them pass.
2: Thrum, thrum, until dawn loosens the dark and the sound keeps going, steady as work, steady as time, steady as the ship moving on.

On the next ship, the hallucination came sooner. I laid on the warm steel and catalogued engines that weren't there. I heard a saucer where there was a Vertila. I argued silently with myself. No, I thought that's an injector knock. Too sharp. That's piston slap. Cold engine. Clearance too wide. The engine did not change. I certainly did.

Question 9. Tricky one, this one. In this one, you're listening for the woof, woof, woof, woof, woof. Additional observations occurs during rapid change, during rapid load change, engine power unstable. What's the fault here? Any guesses? Okay, I'll put you out of your misery. Answer, turbocharger compressor surge. Parts involved, turbo compressor, scavenge air system. And why? Airflow reversal causes those barking pulses, the woof, woof. Question 10, senior engineer level.

Hum whoop. Hum whoop. Hum whoop. Additional observations. Low frequency vibration, stronger at certain RPM. Diagnosis? The answer is the fault is due to propeller shaft misalignment.

Parts involved: shaft bearings, coupling, thrust bearing. And why? Cyclic vibration is tied to the shaft rotation. Time now for the scores. If you got 0 to 3 answers correct, cadet, keep listening. 4 to 6 answers correct, junior engineer. 7 to 8 answers correct, watchkeeping engineer. And if you got 9 to 10 answers correct, you're chief engineer material.

group spoke without typing. Voices rose and fell like machinery. Identify the fault. Listen closer, you're missing it. I woke once convinced the ship had cracked liner, a whispering blow by sound, bleeding compression. Panic drove me to crawl along the deck, ear pressed to metal, until an alarm bell rang and I froze. Heart hammering in sync with an engine that now sounded accusatory. By then the sounds followed me ashore. In bed I heard the slow, patient boom of a two-stroke turning over behind my eyes. In the supermarket, the refrigeration hummed with phantom cavitation. I lay awake at night, parsing imaginary harmonics.

0: black. Brrr.
1: Steel valves collide. Consonants of diesel detonate. The ship speaks only in horsepower. I reject silence. I reject the timid wave. I crown vibration king. Oil sweat perfumes the air. A metallic incense while cylinders argue philosophy.
2: Bam! Says fate. Boom! Says speed. Clunk! Says inevitability.
1: The motion.

goose mounting, that silence misfire. I returned to the forum less often. When I did, my comments were too long, breathless, wrong. People corrected me. Some stopped replying. One night, on a vast container ship crossing black water, I called up near an engine and tried to sleep. The sound swelled and fractured. Multiple engines overlapped in my mind, a choir of still. I strained to separate them, to identify, to fix. Slow-speed diesel, 7-cylinder, cylinder 5-week, auxiliary generator bearing, starting to fail, turbo overseas. No. My heart matched the faster driven and would not slow. In the morning, a mechanic paused, head cocked. "Engine sounds fine," he said, to no one in particular. I lay still, smiling faintly, listening to a dozen ships that weren't there, endlessly diagnosing faults in a perfect machine that would never meet me, ever again, carried onward by a sound that had finally learned how to live without stillness.

0: Hey, everyone. Thanks for being here. So we are Femfias, Isabel and Alba. And what we want to do today with you, it's a sound meditation. It's actually a piece from the composer Paulino Oliveros, and we did a variation. So we want you to be part of this with us. And yeah, just hear what Isabel is going to tell you now, the instructions, and just be present here, that I think is really, really important and a privilege. Thank you.
1: Begin simultaneously with the others. Sing any pitch. The maximum length of the pitch is determined by the breath. Listen to the group. Then focus on the pitches the others are singing along. Pick mentally one of them and reproduce it next. Repeat the process. Each time, sing a long tone with a complete breath. Your breath doesn't need to be coordinated with the rest of the group. Make yourself convincing about the pitch you choose. Enjoy the dissonance.

listeners, thank you so much for being here, and thank you, Radio One, for this moment. Yeah, I don't know if we have time for ask you how you feel it, but from here, it felt like some waves. And I don't know, it was really special for me, actually. Thank you. We have some fiasco. We play the harp and violin, but not today.

it's Davide Gelli Santuliana Tour. Make a noise.

0: Davide, Yeli, Santuliana. Thank you so much. That was incredible. Can I put you on the spot and like ask you a little bit about that? Or do you want to tell us about the material or the fact that you just released an EP or something?
1: Yeah, I also released something which is basically this kind of material. And yeah, I think this is like pretty much based, even though maybe it doesn't immediately sound like that. It's based on my research on Southern Italian folk music. And like this aesthetic of repetition, like certain rhythms and melodies that comes back in specific moments of different rituals that are meant, for instance, to heal people or as like communal moments. So this is kind of like a electronic exploration of that, I would say, basically.
2: And the name of the album?
1: Yeah, the name of the album

I don't want to spoil anything, so I'll just say that there is a scene in the movie where a character buys this house, which is literally perpetually on fire, and it kind of signifies this idea of, like, yeah, knowing that you will die, that there is a prescribed destiny, but also that it is like a circle. So, you know, I think a lot of these rituals I'm basing my music on are also based on this idea of, like, circularity and the continuation of life after death, for instance, like in funeral lamentations and things like that. So, thank you.

0: much more intense, huh? The waves and the noise, everything. Like a monster, we're inside a monster. I also grew up with one of my favorite stories from Greek mythology, is the Odyssey, of course. And I love how like they have created these creatures representing specific water struggles that the Odysseus had to go through.
1: Water struggles?
0: Yeah.
1: Ah.
0: Big rocks, the Scylla and Charybdis were two big rocks that were crossing.
1: Ah, yes.
0: And they had to cross this very narrow path without them crossing them. So somehow now this brought this to my mind.
1: Yeah, we're under the A16 road on the River Maas. I suppose not many people in Rotterdam experience a river like this, though.
0: Like we do right now.
1: No.
0: No. Yeah, we're almost under the bridge. The Brennenoord Bridge.
2: The island of Brennenoord sits in the River Maas in Rotterdam. It's a fragile strip of land clinging to existence in one of Europe's busiest waterways. Approach it by kayak, and the river makes its power unmistakable. The current, the wind, the strength of water rushing past. The island persists. Step onto it and cattle graze, a beaver fells trees, and hundreds of other species go about their lives in apparent indifference to the force surrounding them. This program is an exploration of both experiences, interwoven with each other through three kayak journeys on the water and a concert performed on the island itself.
1: I think the wind is being channeled through the bridge.
0: Yeah, it's going to be a hard
1: and it's, one. And it's really tough to get through.
2: My name is Rachel Beckles-Wilson. I'm a musician, sound artist, and researcher living in Rotterdam. My conversation partners on the water are Sofia Barduzzu, Marike Stein, and Marta Stabinska. The principal singing voice throughout the concert is Ishtar Bakhtali, composer, vocalist, and speaker for the living at the Bautenplatz on the island. My own singing voice appears just occasionally, too. The Bautenplatz is a zoop, a way of organizing that gives standing to all species in its vicinity, not only the human ones. The listening experiences shared here are presented in the same spirit, investigating how to listen to the complex lives of both fierce and delicate species in the midst of an industrial zone.

0: by car, and occasionally by bike.
1: Okay, so you've never arrived by water?
0: I've never arrived, well, I took a water taxi once to the halter divers.
1: Okay.
0: Yeah. And the pigeons,
2: of course, they love this also. This is a perfect, and bathing, oh, cute. It's such a hangout spot for you. Yeah, because they originally kind of came from, they would live in caves and like cliffs and stuff like that. So now they love buildings and they love, yeah, everything that looks like some sort of cliff or a mountain or

0: call it the west side. Oh, wow. There's a warship coming in.
1: A warship?
0: Isn't it?
1: It is.
0: Okay.
1: Very slow.

0: we are indeed going next to a warship.
1: What? It actually has the great color of the sky, right? See how it works.
0: P840.
1: You see the P840 recorded. And it's gonna meet the Full Harding from I don't know where.
2: Full Harding, which is a nice word. You know it?
0: No. No, I don't.
2: It means, I don't know, in English. It's an actual word a lot of artists use when they say you have to keep going, push through, don't give up.
0: Like Full Harding is like you're doing the hard bit, but you keep

0: you come across on a road, right? So you just cycle here like you would cycle anywhere else. Mm-hmm. Is there a moment when you are on your way that you start to feel, or is it that as soon as you arrive, everything changes?
1: It is the moment where I also feed the crows.

It's running on water. And they're just running in the water. Oh, wow. Is that a baby? Aaron?

0: can you talk a little bit about your work with water? As a composer, how do you work with water?
1: Yeah, I've been always fascinated by nature and the sounds of nature, water being one of them. But I never worked a lot with it before. I think it started when I moved to Rotterdam. Wow, a lot of wind and... we need to focus.
0: Yeah, we need to focus on rowing. We're still moving forward.
1: I think very slowly, but yes. So yeah, I think my interest in working more with water as a material for compositions came when I moved to Rotterdam, and I was trying to connect with this new place I wanted to call home.
0: As in the city?
1: Yes, the city of Rotterdam. And water became the element that would allow me to do that.

0: ask you to row because we're getting pushed away.
1: We need to go to the shore.
0: No, not to the shore. It's really strong there. We need to go just all with your left, please. Just the left, yeah. And now with the right and left. We've gone in a really strong current.
1: Yeah.
0: Because the tide is coming in and taking us.
2: My muscles got warmer, I think.

0: edge of the island.
1: Yes.
0: The bushing is there. You need to come a bit further out to get away from it.
2: So we're now really going against the tide.
0: We are.
2: We've got the North Sea coming towards us.
1: Well, that is something you can't experience from the shore.
0: I don't think we're getting anywhere.
2: You're right, we're not getting anywhere. I think we are. It's just burning quite a lot of calories as we get there.

I'm Sophia, Sophia Barducho, musician and composer based in Rotterdam for almost 5 years now. I've been coming to the island of Brynenoord for about 4 of these years. First found about the island and the artistic community here through a friend. I started coming for projects here that we did together, and slowly I fell in love with the place. Or more fast than slowly, actually. Kind of organically I became part of the community.

0: Africa, and I'm the educational person on the island. So, well, when I came here, there was just five people initiating the project. They got presented the building, they got the key from the building, so they were supposed to do projects in it. And then they had to rebuild the building after they got in it for free. And then they did. And they loved it so much, and they started doing projects. And then they wanted to honor the history of the place, like it was a summer camp place for children from Rotterdam South. And they thought we should do summer camps and ask schools to come over. And the school that we already knew was willing, so they asked me, can you make a program with them? Because I was recovering and I wanted to do something, and my profession is education, arts education. So since I was there, I started doing that. And this first school is still around every year. And then besides that, I started doing other stuff, like putting up the choir and gathering a team of people doing the education and stuff like that.
1: Great.
2: So I'm Marta, I'm a visual artist and social community artist. I work with local plants and animals and in general more than human beings. And I try to research in which way we interact with them and how we view them and why we view them in a certain way. And also to kind of intertwine ourselves more with our ecosystems, that we actually know who lives with us, and because of that, hopefully we can also consider them in our daily life and what we do and what we build, and they will we live together. And I usually do that with workshops and creating collective portraits of the ecosystem together, and creating my own tapestries with crochet. So that's mostly what I do. Yeah, so I lived in Gdańsk for most of my life in Poland. And I was actually I lived close to nature, but I was from a family, I'm from a family that does mostly insurance and is very concerned with business and making money and things like that, and that was something that I was very much, I thought I had to go into. So that kind of formed how I was thinking about nature, how I was thinking about all these different things, that it was not really something important or interesting, or it shouldn't be maybe. And then during COVID, I kind of reframed or discovered what I really actually want to do and what makes me happy, and that I actually want to do something that makes me feel accomplished in some sort of way. So I decided to go to study art. And now it's really kind of the last year of my study, and now being here, it's really developed what I want to do.

0: Yeah, I see a lot of human stuff.
1: So people talk about rivers like they are very philosophical, and that they can't step in the same river by themselves. But here, it's the river is like so very, restricted by humans or something.
2: Yeah, the banks are built.
0: Banks are real. So I'm not connected to it yet as a species or something. I was thinking of making a puppet from the river, like, what would the river say? But as I'm on it now, I'm not connecting yet.
3: If you start interacting with nature and really going deep into what is there around you and who is there around you, the world is so much deeper and more beautiful, and there is not a reason for me not to get up every morning to do something. Like, there's always something that, or there's someone that I want to dedicate myself towards or something like that. It's kind of changed my life completely. The same with the islands. When I got here, it was very, I actually have a place now to do everything that I want to do with people and with other beings. And yeah, it's just amazing that there's a place like this in Rotterdam, out of all places. I didn't know about it for 2 years when I lived here. So it was really amazing that there's a space in this kind of industrial city that can be for nature.

Yeah, all the seagulls are here also. That's the cormorants, I think. That's

So I was there when the second day they were doing the putting of the rocks, and I filmed it because they damaged a tree very spectacularly, and then the tree kind of got stuck on the claw, and it became like a battle between the claw, this industrial claw, and this tree on top of it. Well, their job is to dump rocks, but what was very moving was then afterwards, they managed to get the claw, the branch off the claw on their boat, and then they brought it back. They carried it back. It's beautiful. So you get this huge claw, which is just carrying this branch. And then they then were careful where they put the rocks, not on it. And then they even moved it to the side of the bank. So it's actually really, really

0: here, you can see the bank is actually being built at some level. So there is a river bank, but it's usually submerged. It's actually a rock foundation.
1: Yeah, it makes me wonder sometimes, like, if we didn't do anything, would there be an island?
0: No, it would gradually get very narrow, and because I think it would be all washed away on this side.
1: Yeah. Because there is this whole conversation of what if we just let the river do its thing, stop intervening in the...
0: I think the Port of Rotterdam wouldn't exist anymore.
1: Yeah.
0: It would silt up. So it can't happen.
1: Yeah, if you look at the maps of 100 years ago, it was a totally different shape, of course.
0: The river is completely... artificially channeled here.
1: Yeah.
0: And these, look at all this kind of concrete trash. It's been here for years and years and years. Some of it is bunkers from World War II.
1: I see some structure here. So you think there's a bunker in there?
0: I don't know if the wall, I think it's just remains of bunkers. So to reinforce the riverbanks, they used concrete.
2: And what did you do spending time on this?
3: I was fascinated by the tree roots. Yeah. So there are these exposed roots. And I took a lot of sound recordings of the silt as the tide came in.
2: Yeah.
3: And also of the trees as they move. So using contact microphones, you feel the vibration. The contact microphones pick up the vibration of all the leaves touching each other or the trees touching each other. And I took a lot of photographs and some film. And spend time thinking about the history of the beach. So there's all these rocks there, I mean stones.
2: Yeah.
3: There's some old pieces of concrete. And really just thinking about the lives of these trees that they're pioneers. They go to this rough ground and they grip whatever's there.
2: Yep.
3: They take the stones, they kind of take the human ruins.
2: Yeah.
3: And support themselves. And then they're leaning in this magnificent way. They half collapse. And they're half rock, so the roots are partly rock, but the tree is thriving. So I'm just fascinated by the life of these trees, really.
2: Yeah, I get it. Yeah.
3: They're very, they're kind of magnificent in occupying this borderline, the borderland, which is land and water, and surviving in this toxic water, gripping these bits of concrete. And always putting forward new shoots, even though they're rotten. And losing their ground, literally keeling over.
2: Yeah, yeah.
3: Still staying there. And like Timon from Ark Rewilding said yesterday, you know, one of them he thought it had been you know, it had collapsed and it had become kind of horizontal.
2: One of the branches started to become sort of a tree.
3: Another tree. Yeah. So then they put out a branch vertically.
2: Yeah.
3: And that becomes another tree. So he said it's a mother tree. It's out another tree from itself. And that's also very beautiful. Kind of persistence. They just go on.

0: extraordinary the way they grow without any soil on this level. I mean, they must be in some soil lower down. But we're looking at this enormous network of exposed roots.
1: They're holding the soil.
0: They are.
1: Other than the rocks, the trees are what keep the island together.
0: Yes. They work hard for us.

I've also been reading this book, How to Read a Tree. Did you hear about it? And he really talks about how to know trees, not by their names, but by the way they grow and how to read like their life basically from that. And now I can really notice like that all the willows are at the sides, and that's what he was saying, that a lot of them, you can kind of notice where the water is. Of course, here is very clear, but if you go deeper into an area like a forest and you start noticing more and more willows, for example, you know that there is a water source nearby. And I really would like to also kind of make myself aware of my surroundings so I can know them just by reading them and looking at them and not by kind of checking on my phone, for example. It's really such a skill that we lose right now, I feel, that we had before when we needed it. And that's why with the trees also there's carvings in trees and all these different types of ways that we interact with them, where I feel like we don't see them as alive or growing or moving or like kind of objects.

I get very overstimulated by noise, since I'm also a little ADHD, a little bit autistic. So I get very, the stimuli can be really impactful for me, which in a way, it's nice because then I get to hear more in a way. I'm more aware of my surroundings, but that also means in the city center, it's very hard for me to just be there and talk with people. Yes, yes, exactly. So here also when I come, it's usually in the morning where everything kind of starts, and then I get adjusted to the intensity of the day, depending on how the day is. But the island is very different in the weekend, especially when the sun comes out. It becomes very lively with the people running and walking around with their dogs and everything. But I also noticed people here are way more smiley and say hi more. I've kind of also made myself a challenge to every time I go on the bus, every time I... to really smile at people and say hello. And here it's so, people are so, they receive it so much and they say it back and they're really happy. And you can see, I feel like, that this place, what kind of effects it has on people, that people just are more peaceful.

I see the island as a bit of a microcosm of the Netherlands in that it has to be maintained from the river, so it has to be constantly reinforced with rocks and has to be monitored so it doesn't get washed away, because it's as artificial as the rest of the west of the Netherlands. And so these processes of keeping it here above water, at least partially above water, is like keeping the Netherlands above water.

so hard to just be still and let your experience happen or something. So that I find it hard myself. So that's, I think, why I find it hard to ask from children as well.

0: Yeah, I actually noticed that the time passed differently. I didn't notice that it was 2 hours and a half or something like that. It felt shorter because we were in the moment. And yeah, somehow the island felt smaller than when I was walking it. But I think it has to do with perspective, that I could see further on than when I walk. So when we were halfway the island and I could see the turn, it felt like, okay, we can do this. It's close by.
1: Even then, that it took another 30 minutes to row it against the tide, but it was in view, yeah.
0: Yes, yeah.
1: Yeah, I feel as if I've been on the sea a little bit.
0: Did you get a bit nauseous?
1: No, just...
0: the feeling, yeah.
1: The intensity of the wind and the waves.
0: Yes.
1: The sense of motion and the strain on my muscles. I mean, not strain, but really the effort I put into my muscles, which are now kind of vibrating.
0: Yeah, I think you were doing double the work I was doing. And I was like, oh, it was chill.
1: not unwillingly. I was happy to row hard. But yeah, sometimes I was rowing quite hard.
0: Yeah, I think I feel this euphoria that you feel after the sea also.
1: Yes.
0: Like this, that you spend a lot of energy, but now you're very relaxed.
1: Yes.
0: Yeah.
2: You've been listening to conversations between me, Rachel Beckles-Wilson, Sofia Barduzzu, Marika Stein, and Marta Stabinska. You have also heard parts of my composition, Voices Through Sand, presented at the Buitenplatz, Rhienen Noord, in May 2026, within the Rotterdam Parks Month Festival. In collaboration with composer, vocalist, and speaker for the living, Ishtar Bakhtali. With thanks to Leander Pott, Maurice Specht, and Laurens Voice for their support.

0: Good morning, everyone. We are Grisal.
1: And I'm Noah. Welcome. Oh.
0: Do you hear anything? Yeah. Yeah. And we are here with a Master of Fine Art at the Piet Zwart Institute. Today we have a selection of sounds by us, the students, and staff. We will play sound works, pre-recorded live sets, and have some live bands. And we just listened to works by guest lecturers Rachel Beckles-Wilson and Berger Anderson.

Fair-headed friend, one of many names. How to address this part of a game. I am unknown in common tongue, free in my doings, having fun. There are other men whose speech employ just to decipher and destroy. 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

0: Hello, everyone.
1: My name is Noah. I'm here today with Giso. We're both graduating students from the MFA Piet Zwart, and today we're playing some sounds by students, staff, and we're doing... We just listened to two guest lecturers who sent us some footage. I'm going to play some work of current student Francesco Zanata, and afterwards of a current student, Barbara Freitas.

0: A man called Guest lived in the West. He was a great chieftain and a very wise man, and he could see the future.
1: Guest.
2: Gudrun.
0: Every year, he rode to Parliament. One year, after a day's ride, he arrived at the baths where he rested. Gudrun, his young cousin who lived nearby, met him there, and they greeted each other affectionately. They fell into conversation, for both were intelligent and fluent talkers.

0: I have had many dreams this winter, and four of them in particular have disturbed me greatly. No one has understood them to my satisfaction, but I am not just asking for a pleasing interpretation.
1: Tell me your dream.

I dreamt I was standing outside near a stream. I was wearing a bell and I felt like it very much became me. I was anxious to wear it and a lot of people warned me not to, but I paid no attention to them and wore it proudly until a fish leaped, untying the knot that secured the bell, and it fell into the stream. And that was the end of that dream.

At the beginning of this dream, I was standing by a lake, and it seemed that a pair of silver earrings appeared above my head. I was sure that one of the earrings was heavier than the other. It tugged at my ear vehemently, and I thought it was a wonderful treasure and was determined to keep them forever. But suddenly, when I least expected, the earring slipped from my ear, fell into the lake, and I never saw it again. I felt this loss much more keenly than I would have expected from losing a mere ring. With that, I woke up

0: had a golden grail overflowing with crisp water, and somehow it made up for the previous losses. I had the feeling that I would enjoy drinking the water, but it didn't seem to me to be that much water, even though it was supposedly overflowing. Then it occurred to me that that might have been a flaw, and when I looked, the grail kept overflowing. I had the feeling that I would have enjoyed the water more if I drank it from a vessel that I liked better. And with that, the dream came to an end.
1: The dreams are drying up. And the first dream?
0: In my first dream, I dreamt I was wearing a purple handkerchief embellished with gold thread, and that this treasure was mine. The only fault I could find with it was that it seemed almost too thin, and I could hardly tie it without tearing. I didn't blame the handkerchief for that, and I had no intention of parting with it, but the cloth blew off my head and into the waters of the fjord. And after that, I woke up, and now all of the dreams are told.
1: I can see clearly what these dreams signify, but you will find it rather monotonous, for I shall interpret these dreams much in the same way.

0: You will face a great challenge, and I suspect that you will face it sparkly-eyed, but it will not be a match for you. When you dreamt that you were wearing the bell and that it became you, this means that you will embrace this challenge. But it was taken away and lost. This means that you will not resolve this issue. That is why people say that something is thrown into the sea when something is discarded without getting anything in return.
1: Yet a whole boy, let her go.

In your second dream, you had a pair of silver earrings. This means a second opportunity with an excellent man. Maybe a great love, but only for a short time. I wouldn't be surprised if you were to lose him in a drowning accident. This is all I shall make of this dream.

0: He took his gold inlaid sword and set out with the farmhand. There was light snow on the ground. They came to the shed where the cattle lived. He went to the door and thrust at the ghost with his spear. The ghost grabbed the socket of the spear with both hands and wrenched it so sharply that the shaft snapped. Then he tried to rush the ghost, but the ghost sank into the ground where he had been standing. And that was the end of their encounter. He was left with the shaft. The ghost had the spearhead. The next morning, he had the body dug up and burned. The hauntings ceased.
1: In your third dream, you had a golden grail. You dreamt that the grail kept overflowing, even though you were drinking from it. This means you might be waiting for a long time. Once you achieve what you desire, you will see the flaws more clearly.

In your first dream, you dreamt you were wearing an handkerchief, a purple cloth with golden embroidery, and that you found it too fragile. This means you will have a beautiful life, but the links are fragile and its unpredictability will dominate you. When the handkerchief fell into the fjord, this means you will encounter the same fjord in the last day of your life. I shall make no more of this dream. You would have given me rosier prophecies if I had given you the material for them. But thank you anyway for interpreting my dreams. It is a great thought that all of this might come to pass.

Thank you.

0: We just listened to a sound piece, but from Jan Nixon, an UK based musician and producer, Dead Name, with whom Jan has recently started to collaborate. You are a man who makes films, so I ate a shoe. It was a snippet of a performance by them. The recording is of a live improvised sound set they performed at the first Scratch Night in December 2025 at Beats of Art Institute. Performance evenings organized by Nina Wakeford, tutor at our program, and by us students. A collage of samples from their respective archives, fragments recorded on their phones in the UK and here in Rotterdam. Layered on top is a repeated sample of Werner Herzog describing the reasoning behind eating a shoe at the premiere of Gates of Heaven at UC Theatre in Berkeley, California. Following the loss of a bed to encourage the director Errol Morris to make the documentary by any means. In the performance, the sample is increasingly modulated as the improvisation develops. The voice gradually detaches from its narrative function to slowly merge with the rhythmic and textural elements of the composition, creating space for new meaning. And now we're gonna continue with a sound piece mixtape by PS, aka Paola Pungsina and Sara Francola.
1: A change of a night, the blade of the lover, the best friend. I love the hair caught in my face, through the cracks of my lips. I've never been so out of my mind. Lost and messy, I've been all over the town. So what was the secret? A message played out loud. I should have been yours, not ours.

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1: Their egos are moving
0: up. 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
0: Call it blindness.
1: Blindness. 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
0: 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To be naive when I don't watch
1: your face.
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They were always on you. Like everything else that never fully becomes real. Feels like a mirror game. Was it playful and flirty? Or degrading and dirty? I never liked it both ways. Play it cool. I don't know how to play it cool. But it's nice when you can just make out and show. A game of who needs who's the worst. Competition and affection, never ending. I know you only love me when I'm not around. 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

0: No, the car in my face.
1: I love the hair caught in my face through the cracks of my lips.

0: Okay, so we have Paula here with us in the studio. Paula, would you like to say something about your mixtape?
1: So for Radio Worm, we created a mixtape called Title Tracks of Skitter in collaboration with the sound artist Oral Trapping, threading together fragments of our Zaristic observations and lyrics from our daily soundscape. And through this emotional collage, we break apart and wander through melancholy, transforming the mixtape into a living archive of bittersweet past joys and that whisper to the ghosts of, yeah, and their memories.
0: Okay, thank you. And then thank you, Paula. Thank you, Sarah. It's getting cozy in here in the studio. More people are arriving. So next sound piece is a live recording of last Wednesday of Intermittent Fasting, which is a band, aka school band of the MFA, of Noah van Wetering, Misha Prinsen, and Twan Luchten.

listening to Worm Radio. Yeah.

0: that.
1: Yeah, I call myself neat. Yeah, mate.
0: Hello? Hello?
2: Checky.
0: That was our recording of a project of mine and two of my friends, Misha Prins and Twan Luchte. We have a project, it's called Intermittent Fasting, and we focus on doing jams. So we recorded it last week on Wednesday, and we basically keep track or keep all the errors, mistakes, and kind of warming up, keep all those things in the recording. And now we're going to listen to a live act of my imaginary friends, of which I have many. They're going to play for as long as they want, and

get ready for the gym, and then I must have a coffee, latte, or cappuccino, with a little bit of hazelnut. I then go to the gym, I work out, I tone up my abs, I go to work, I go on my phone, I watch a little bit of the latest blockbuster. I come out, I go to the gym, I queue up for a coffee. I do push-ups. I go to work, a little bit anxious, but don't worry, I'll put on my phone. There's awful things happening in Korea. Oh, I need to go for coffee.

0: turmeric.
1: That's going to make me feel a lot better.
0: Then I'll go to the gym. Today I will do some. Flatboard thing. What's that called? Oh yeah, there. I'm going to do 10 planks. I will be tired after that. I'll feel my heart going palpitating. I know. I need to relax. I'll go on the phone. Sorry. Yeah, you talking to me? No. I'm watching series 10. Yeah, Gladiator. Yeah. Very good. Yeah. Bye. Sorry, are you talking to me? Sorry, I'm busy. Can you call back? Ah, time for a jog. Just over-inserting myself. Let's go for coffee. An Americano, espresso, cappuccino, latte, flat white, something else. Now I'm powered up. Now I'm ready for the world. Let's go to work. I can't talk to you. I'm talking to my phone.

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With a little bit of hazelnut. I then go to the gym. I work out. I tone up my abs. I go to work. I go on my phone. I watch a little bit.

Yeah.

0: Hello, everybody out there. My name is Jan. I'm here with a group of people from the seminar at the Piet Zwart, which is Tindra, Francesco, Jan, Aida, and Barbara. And this morning we've been discussing how to announce yourself to the audience that you address. And we're going to continue a little bit with that discussion in this room here at WURM. And thank you for the invitation for being here. And what the story has been so far in our discussion is that a question, I guess, that presents itself when you address yourself to an audience in the arts is how to not just simply say who you are and what your work is about, but how to save some of the intimacy and multiplicity that might live in your practice when you announce your work to people, when you refuse to just flatten it to I'm this kind of person, that there's one thing that is about one thing, but if you want to insist maybe that you speak in many different capacities through different works, but that is also something that lives in your work, so it cannot just be spelled out. There might be some opacity, some secrecy around the work that needs to be preserved for the communication to be faithful to what the work is about. So in the morning we were talking about alter egos on the one hand as a way to communicate that you might be speaking from different positions, but also to that part of you is Ziggy Stardust, another part maybe is someone else, but that in that moment of insisting on being many and speaking in many modes, you actually become relatable because someone in the audience might say, yeah, if you are wearing that mask at the moment, I might wear it too. So that a mask is not is a way of protecting your work, but it's also a way of sharing the work because someone else out there could say, well, that mask talks to me, so I'm going to put it on myself. We were talking a little bit also about like how, yeah, an audience that on the one hand is used to the theatricality of public displays might still today expect very one-dimensional, very linear declarations of who you are and what the work is about. And the question then being whether you, how can you invite an audience to play the game of the mask with you when you can't take for granted that that is a game that people still play. And then afterwards, we talked a little bit about that mask also potentially being a group identity and the possibilities of creating solidarity in an otherwise hyper-individualized art world by coining certain group identities. That might be a collective, or we were even talking about, Francesco, you were talking about creating a guild, a fictional guild. Jan, you were speaking about how, on the one hand, like romanticizing these pre-modern, pre-industrial forms. Of course, all of that comes with the baggage of class and elitism, but how there is also something maybe fascinating about using the mask of another time, of another age. So in the hope that we can continue, preserve the intimacy of our conversation in the morning on the radio, I would try to get the ball rolling here and open this to a continuation of our chat. Maybe this is a way to play the past for me, like one of the quintessential, sometimes beautiful and sometimes horrible ironies of announcing your presence to the public as a group is sometimes things get very hermetic for good or bad reasons, because it seems to be one of the rules of making work in a group is that the better the communication is on the inside of the group, the more people already have talked to each other inside the group, the more difficult it is to get a signal out to the outside. No, like because sometimes it starts becomes very difficult if you already had an amazing discussion inside the group to decide who's now going to talk to the person who booked you. I just know it from being in a teenage band that someone asks you, can you play on Saturday the 23rd? And by the time you've involved everyone in the band in the discussion, can you actually do it on that day? Maybe it's already too late to get back to whoever called you. How do you feel about the joys and pains of having one discussion inside the collective and another discussion outside to the people who might invite you, the people who you then address. How much is there even beauty in having an in jokes running inside the group, a certain humor that is maybe untranslatable? But what do you then do when someone wants to book you or dress you and you know feel like, oh my God, we need to send out what, a press release? Are these classic jokes like the guy interviews Pink Floyd and says, who of you is Pink? What experience do you have of kind of translating the inside world of collective artistic production to an outside? In the end, we were also talking about some of the dissatisfaction idea. You were talking about the dissatisfaction of collective work that on the one hand can be very powerful, but then the age-old power struggles resurface, and sometimes it's not necessarily a better alternative, but a strange hell of unspoken things repeating. What are your experiences addressing the public from inside a collective? What are the joys and pains of being, even being in this condition, speaking for many as one, all of these things?
1: Thank you for the introduction. I don't know, like in my experience, I always felt that it was really nice, like to be connected with the other things that are apart from the artwork, kind of like that is obviously amazing. Find this kind of collectivity work and understanding, but that language of understanding has way more power if it's like in the reality surface. Like a really kind of framed in the girl that is serving you a beer in the bar, or your grandma, or the your neighborhood. Like how you can translate that artistic language or that kind of codes to real life, let's say.
2: Yeah, wait, does this mic work too? Yeah, okay, cool. Yeah, no, because I feel like in the end it can all be these inside jokes, but I think at some point those sort of inside jokes need to sort of resurface a little bit. Or I guess it also is sort of like in the eye or the thought of the people who make the inside jokes, but then if they all stay on the inside...
1: It's like these podcasts that are like all between friends and they are talking to each other all the time and you feel... super weird out, super out, like okay, I don't get or I don't know. And also because I feel like it's not forever, kind of like this fantasy of the collective, when you have to then deal with a shitty job or like working in your studio, you're there super alone. Sadly, normally, so you have to learn to face the loneliness, kind of. Maybe it's a bit pessimistic what I'm saying, but it's kind of like the reality.
2: Like, as in, like, an artist is already quite a lonely job or practice, but then sort of trying to see how you can sort of then invite more people into it.
1: Or how, or like this fantasy or that alter ego that we started the conversation with can transform into that company, for example, no? Like generating these puppets or these characters that I'm talking with or about them also in the inner function of a practice, like in the inner working fluidity of things, like. I don't know if that makes it, like, if I'm explaining myself.
2: Well, you create, like, a lot of little puppets that work together as a group.
1: My friend sent me a text this, like, yesterday about his thesis about the tea hour and all the things that, like, that we are just doing things for then going to the tea, like, to drink a tea all in the table mm-hmm. and talk about them, like, kind of. And when he sent it to me, I imagine all these puppets, like all these pets, mm-hmm. like when you're a kid and you see all then like this really film-ish imaginary of Alice in Wonderland or a kid drinking tea with a fake cat, like, and trying to play with that the way you want, also.
0: Can I ask, so on the one hand, like, the being in a collective could be a way of inhabiting a fantasy together, living a dream together and making it happen.
2: Mm-hmm.
0: And in this moment, I guess it's usually very important to find an energy, a vibe together, and that involves, I don't know, celebrating, building, constructing something together. I sometimes feel like you don't know your friends before you haven't carried their work to an exhibition or carry their amplifier onto a stage. So that is very atmospherical, can be quite intense, also when the fallouts happen. But Francesco, before you were talking about, on the one hand, creating a mockery of a guild so that you unite with people around a shared joke or fantasy. Meanwhile, you were describing it as a space where also traditional democratic procedures happen, where you then vote on what to do, or people contact institutions to render exhibitions possible, where starting with the vibe, you then enter procedures of voting and the logistics of getting shit done together. No? Could you speak a bit about that?
3: Yeah, sure. Yeah, all these words make me build in my mind this picture of a pendulum, so of this rhythm of inside outside you were speaking of, and so this, I think this applies individually, but also speaking about collectives. So yeah, collective, in my experience, like, collective, it's can be a really powerful tool and experience to, you know, feel the energy of making art together, feeling like to belong to a group is a very powerful thing. And in my experience, I mean, I belong to this collective in that was born in Venice in Italy. Where I come from, and it's called Fondazione Malutta, which, yeah, as Jan just anticipated, yeah, this Fondazione in Italian is means foundation, and of course we are not a foundation. The statutory of the group is more like an association, but we call ourselves a foundation to mock the actual foundations that in Italy, or specifically in Venice, mostly sustain established artists and doesn't care that much about the younger generation. So yeah, but the interesting thing is that we were born more like as a group of young artists that were studying together and just did things spontaneously. We started to do exhibitions at our own places and or whatever was available for us. And then little by little, the community build up, and yeah, it turned into a group of people that just really in an anarchic way and spontaneous way just associate whenever we want to, and someone just propose projects and we just do things randomly, but also with purpose, and this with not specific plan, but brought us to also collaborate with institutions, but also with non-institutions. So we don't have a precise purpose or aim, but I think the most important thing is just to enjoy doing art together, and which really makes it a unique kind of experience.
4: So I was actually thinking when you were talking, artists nowadays, they have this desire to collaborate and work together, right? But there seems not to be too much institutional change. And my take on it is the artist is an antithesis. So the we were talking with Julia earlier, where she was like, I do the art, not I am the artist, and this dichotomy of like, are you the artist, are you making the work? But something that's a bit inherent to art is being the artist, no? And I think it's also why we identified as artists and not as painters or as technicians or whatever. Like, we are the artists in the way. So what I was thinking, like, I think the artwork, the art world is not, how do you say, it's not really institutionalized. It can't be, like, it resists that. And I wonder, like, how do we as collectives work to, like, make actual institutional change, or if you think that's possible, or if you think, like, is art constantly resigned to being underground or something? No, I don't know if you have a practical example, but because what Jan was talking about the guild, the guild.
5: So, trying to gather my thoughts here, I wasn't sure I was going to speak right now, but the inherent thing of being the artist, I think also, Ida earlier said something about like accepting the loneliness of even if you're in a communal practice, a collective practice, the moments when you are alone, and being like honest with that. I think maybe going back to some of the other things that we've been talking with Jan over the years, like this idea of like the multimodal way of being is maybe like accepting that you are an artist, but you're also a painter at the same time. You're also part of a collective, you're also part of a community on a macro and a micro scale, the people in your studio complex, in your city, but you're also all the other things you do in life, like Julia's example earlier of like, you are the artist, but you're also the person who accepts the guilty pleasures that they chase for, that they look to, whether that's crappy reality TV or whatever. That was the example from earlier. We were sort of talking about the assurance, the self-assurance that comes from like accepting all these different folds that make up our own like lived experiences, and not pigeonholing your output through a particular lens, through a particular perspective that is easily packaged and easily described. And thinking again back to something Jan said earlier about like when someone asks you what the work is about whilst you're in front of it, like there seems to be a need for things to be easily communicated in today's society, maybe, and maybe part of what we've been talking about is like accepting that some of those things are not communicatable through a simple means and just like living it, you know? If any of that made any sense.
0: In what you have been previously saying, Jan, you pointed out that some of the guilds in London have these peculiar
5: The guilds.
0: Uncontemporary names, so that there would be the guild, what was it, of the painters?
5: Stainers and painters.
0: So stainers and painters.
5: Yeah.
0: And I can't help thinking that I tend to romanticize the uncontemporary, but I feel particularly in moments when the push of the contemporary is always to become ready currency. You know, what money are you paying with? What currency are you in? Are you doing Donna Haraway? Or what's the money that you're paying with? Sometimes the fascination with the uncontemporary is that it doesn't easily compute what the hell are stainers?
5: Yeah.
0: And why would painters and stainers, is that already kind of action painting that you're leaving stains? Or like, is it already uncontemporary to announce oneself as an artist? Some people would assume the moment you confess to being a painter, you have already relegated yourself to a different century. For me, like as an art critic, the moment I say that, I feel like I immediately grow a mustache and a top hat, which is like I thought you guys died out at the end of the 19th century. What do you feel about sometimes being caught in the place of the uncontemporary and the fascination of it? You said on the one hand, yeah, if the Painters and Stainers Guild pick their painting of the year, people feel awkward about being showcased by the Painters and Stainers Guild. But what do you feel about the meeting the contemporary from the perspective of wearing the mask of the uncontemporary?
5: I think in those examples, those guilds we spoke of earlier, the other one was the Founders Guilds, they've existed for such a long time and they're kind of trying to remain relevant. So there is like a pushback from people from younger artists who might receive prizes or funding from these organizations, to be kind of associated with them because they have this kind of like this image of like a past that's no longer relevant and a way of structuring society that is hierarchical and elitist. But I think what was quite interesting about what Francesco was saying earlier is like that these things, because they come with these preconceptions, these connotations, there is space to kind of potentially co-opt them and subvert what a foundation could be, and to use that language and that history and that tradition to create your own space and claim it in the cities that we live in. So maybe that's kind of what we were talking about earlier.
3: Yeah, I think Jan, you just got the point. I mean, that was the main idea. Actually, it was the very first reason why we founded the collective was a sort of answer to this Angela Vettese, which was like a very important art historian and curator, which at that time used to teach at one of a university in Venice, and she just launched us a call to found like a sort of union of painters, which came also a little bit hot from her because it sounded like something like old-fashioned, but we took that ball and we decided to actually do it using that language to referring to this sort of old-fashioned scenario and make it contemporary, make it our own way. And of course most of us are painters, so there was like the irony about painting and the history of painting was inherent, you know, to self-irony, of course. And adding only one more thing about what Barbara and Ida and Jan were speaking about, like the experience of being like the loneliness of being artists. I think that it's really important to put things in perspective, because I think that's not only as a artist but also as a human being, it's really important to cope with the fact that we can also be alone, we can feel loneliness. Loneliness also can be like a part of fertile creation in an artist process and life. Also at the end of the day, we also feel as a human being the need to just be together. Mm-hmm. And that's why I was also like drawn to what Jan Verwoerd said about this inside and outside. I think there's this process of inside and outside, it's really important just to like build our like own alter ego, our own like mask as a person, as an artist. But yeah, we need to build our identity, as we also need to merge into the identity of a big group, and and the two things are things that shapes each other.
4: I was building on what you said also thinking a bit about the inadequacy of the language we have right now. And in a way, maybe we are at the cusp of something that we cannot definitely define. And maybe artist has become this catch-all term for what we're trying to push, you know? And going back a bit to the alter ego, I've also been thinking a bit about the archetype, you know? And this idea of the artist, maybe there's the alter ego, but you can also, as an artist, embody an archetype. And I think, like, specifically right now, I've been thinking about the fool and the number zero, and like how the number zero sometimes represents what we can't yet grasp or what exists but we cannot define. And I'm thinking about how the artist fits into that space. I feel like, well, the fool in traditional tarot, like the archetype of it, is, well, often associated with the artist, but it's also the artist that's there to entertain a little bit. But there's also a certain maybe side of making fun of them, but they also hold this knowledge. So like in the card, usually the fool has their butt out and it's everyone's making fun of the fool, or is walking into a cliff and everyone is like, you're going into a cliff, but maybe the fool knows something that we don't, or the fool knows it's going against a cliff. And I don't know, I just think that resonates with me as an artist, and I wonder if it resonates with you guys also a little bit, this idea of being in the cusp or being a something, trying to aim for something that you haven't defined yet.
0: Could I maybe steer the discussion, picking up your point and steer it back over to Tindra? Because on the one hand, I think it's so strong what you say, Barbara, about being on the cusp of something that cannot yet be articulated, something that maybe has not happened yet, the fool hasn't bumped into the tree yet or the flagpole. At the same time, I feel like when we're talking about coming from an uncontemporary point, maybe even a historical point, you're talking about the future, which I think is powerful. But I guess there's also moments when you realize I speak from a particular history. And so I'm coming to the present from the point of a history that I have inherited, if I want to or not. Tindra, not to put you on the spot, but a lot of your recent work has been about finding a certain history in a squat where people have left behind traces. I'm just trying to flip what you were saying, Barbara, like being on the cusp of the new, or suddenly realizing that you're in a squat where people have left traces, there's artifacts, people or stuff people have left behind when they moved on. And you've been talking a lot about these ghosts of a political practice of inhabiting a space together. But while you are trying to address the contemporary, formulating the new, but you're still surrounded by the ghosts of something you have inherited, and where you as a painter then take on that strange depth. You don't even know the people who left you with these things, but you're tracing the ghosts in the building using painting. You don't quite know, you cannot fully identify those ghosts, but you're still projecting them back into contemporary art space through painting. I hope I haven't already said everything you could possibly.
2: Yeah,
0: but it's a way of saying, you know, on the cusp of the new, but also in depth to certain ghosts. How do you feel about that?
2: Yeah, I guess I'm just thinking about, like, also, I guess as a painter, there's also a certain amount of craftsmanship that also comes with it, as well as sort of like a history. And this also, like, sort of sets of skills that's sort of a way of sort of measuring if you're a good painter or not. But then I'm also thinking a lot in terms of, like, houses and anti-cracks, and I sort of see history as, like, all these sort of layers adding on top of each other, where sort of we are also adding something new with our current presence, and then how also the past is also a part of that process too. And where do I want to go with this? I don't really know.
1: Yeah, for me, I was thinking a lot this last month about, like, when I was 17 or something, my parents wants to get rid of me during the summer, so then send me, like, 1 month to an archaeological thing, like, in the middle of the mountain in my hometown, to be literally, like, trying to find rest of the Bronze Era. Okay, totally. And I was totally shocked. Like, for me, this is, it was the idea of real art that I had during the whole bachelor afterwards. Like, okay, this group of people, like, collectively and with not economical benefits, think just because they have some intuition that this, in this piece of land, they are going to find something, and they put all this physical, literally super physical effort in trying to find something that maybe is like half of a clue or where they think they want to end up. And this whole process like made me totally crazy.
2: Wait, to be honest. So the past is somehow also then projecting a bit of a future in a way, like leading clues about like, oh, this is where we're gonna go.
1: Yeah, because the girl that was managing all this was like a medieval teacher from the university, so she thought that she was going to find out medieval rest, and suddenly they found like a saw from the Bronze Era, so yeah, everyone was like, okay, and now what we do with this? Like with these prehistoric things, like I'm not doing a prehistoric PhD. I don't care. Like this is not enough, but in the other hand, it's a lot, no? Like so, you cannot refuse what this has been given. Kind of like it's really magical in a way.
0: Maybe that's that puts another motif into play. So we've been asking. Who can we be to address people, or what character models are there, from the fool to the member of a guild, to the member of a collective? But you're now shifting it from who almost to where. Where is it at? Where do you find an energy that projects outwards? You talk about the Antikrak, Tindranaide, you talk about the excavation site. So places where things are set in motion, where you feel a certain momentum. I'm feeling the ghost and the Antikrak. I feel the energy of people digging for the Bronze Age. And I don't know, in the conversation we just had, which I hopefully can share something of, you were also talking about the power of certain bars in small towns or in the countryside, the rockabilly bar in an Asturian small town that used to be places where you could still get a drink and would talk to, would meet people, also strangers, get in touch with the society. It's not a collective, it's not a guild, it's whatever, whoever kind of still is in the rockabilly bar in the Asturian small town at 2 a.m. And you were talking about how these places are dying. And so that when the industry has already died and the tourism season is over, you suddenly find that bar where you could still meet people has been replaced by a franchise of a burger joint. So in which role could one address an audience? But where do we even meet? Where are the places also when the cities are dying because space is sold to the highest bidder, and that's usually a franchise? What are the places in which also unscripted encounters are still possible? And it felt like you a lot of the thinking that goes into your work is also maybe a bit of a love letter to those places.
1: Totally, but because I think that we're losing the notion of collectivity because of that, like because we are lacking of places just to spend like time without producing anything, like not even producing, thinking, just like losing time or being there, like. And it's really a huge problem in general, yeah. but not even in cities, like also in towns, in the summer, they now are, at least in Spain, they're financing bars just for the summer in Spain. So they are paying people for being there for from July and August and make like their business economically viable. But then in the 1st of September that spaces are closed and there's nothing else there, kind of like all, so how to manage, yeah, with that spaces, or how another ways of generating that this type of spaces, or yeah, I don't know.
2: I was thinking about it a bit because I was watching these YouTube clips being like, oh, one day in the life of a second class passenger on Titanic. And then there you would sort of get like a tour of the Titanic. And then you realize sort of how much they valued those third places. Like, because they're second class, they're third class and first class, and they all had their own sort of, they all had a smoking room, they all had a library, they all had a dining room, and it was quite interesting to see how this is a boat, and then there you have to sort of, I guess, compromise on surface and what you choose to bring in a boat, or on a boat. And then it was quite interesting how much value they were putting on these third places. And it just sort of made me think how if we made the Titanic today, I don't think there would be a smoking room for every class or like a library too. And yeah, it just got me thinking a bit.
1: And it has to be a train.
2: Yeah.
1: Or probably don't be here.
4: Yeah, I was also thinking as Ida was talking. And maybe Francesco also resonates with this, but especially for us in countries with like high tourism, southern of Europe, sometimes, and going back to the importance of role play for community,
6: mm-hmm.
4: It's also a little bit like we are role playing for the people that come visit us, mm-hmm. A little bit, I feel. Like it feels like, everything you do, especially summer, is like you're performing for these English. Like we have this expression that's like for Englishmen to see, and sometimes it feels a bit like that, no? So, I guess like this idea of role play goes both ways in a way. No, it's not just a way of, it's a way of community, but it's also a way of like constant performance, a little bit to appease.
2: Do you think it's also possible that like through performing then you're also sort of then getting in the role of inhabiting the space too?
4: I don't think you can create an authentic bond with the space if you are performing.
2: I don't know, I was just thinking because in Sweden they have this week called the Medieval Week,
4: mm.
2: Where people LARP as medieval people and they live in tents, and it's quite interesting because during that week, the crime rates go up, but mostly in terms of bar fights and burglary, because where this sort of medieval festival LARPing situation happens, it also happens in this super old village where everything is very medieval. So there is this sort of theory that people, when they LARP, they sort of activate the space and then they start behaving like medieval people who wants to fight and you know, steal women and stuff. I don't know. I think it was just from that point of view what I was thinking about, sort of, yeah, no. Believing in, like, LARPing too much.
3: So we have to evoke our medieval soul and
4: I've been playing
3: revolution.
4: I've been feeling that because I've been playing this game, Baldur's Gate,
2: oh, yeah.
4: Where you role play.
2: Oh my god, yeah, I know.
4: It's great. You should try it. I feel like you'd like it too, Indra.
2: I already played it.
4: But I think the thing is performing when you want to actively perform, and performing when you are you have to. So like kind of when you have to go to your job and you have to put on a customer service smile.
2: Mm-hmm.
4: So I think that's sometimes what happens. And like sometimes you can feel that in the entire country. So that's kind of crazy.
1: But I don't know, like now I was thinking about this anecdote. Like last summer I went to Bilbao with a friend. And I don't know why she was really blonde, like, and she burned a bit her face, so she looked totally German. So when she was ordering in bars, they were asking her like for the double of the price that they were asking me, because I was ordering in Basque, in Euskera, and she was ordering in Spanish and also with a really kind of Galician accent, like for making fun of them. And yeah, she was being charged 4 euros for a beer. Meanwhile, I was being charged 250. And I was thinking maybe this is the only way of resistance to touristification that they have, kind of like, okay.
2: You mean to go German undercover?
1: No, no, I mean, if you're German, even if you're undercover, you have to pay the double price.
2: Right.
1: No. Never happened to me in my life.

0: like also in the Basque Country is really typical to have societies, like gastronomical societies, that are mainly places that works like a bar, but only for people that are in the group, let's say. And also teenagers do that a lot, like rent a space with their friends, just to be there, to put a coach, Alojas is the name. Maybe it's also like one way of association and collectiveness in another sense, in preserving like parties or songs or traditions, or in this case also language.
1: I mean, in the beginning we were asking what are the games that people play where putting on a mask is understood, and people know how to act in that role. Here someone ended up with the German mask involuntarily in a game where they didn't decide the rules. With the LARPing, I'm assuming there is some leeway in co-defining the rules, but it's also when we think about putting on a mask and authenticity, the way to re-perform being from Malmö is to fake being a medieval Malmöian, and then maybe you get to the point where you start relating. It's a way of going back in history. It's a space of being in a strange temporal space where this festival happens on a particular day of the season, but then you project yourself back into a fictional time. Maybe this is an awkward transition of asking about re-inhabiting. We went to a space, can we shift it back to time? Re-inhabiting a different time, a different place in history, speaking from a different place in history. Maybe I'm awkwardly trying to moderate back over to you, Jan, because if I could maybe get you into one of those driving seats. Because like there might be a history of a place that you're trying to re-inhabit, be it by making a sculpture dedicated to the rockabilly bar that disappeared, or to the spirit that has left the building, to reinvoke a ghost that may have been the spiritus loci, the spirit of the place, in another time. But I guess then there's also artist projects like practices like yours, Jan, where you ask how to re-enter a family history, where, for instance, you inherited a book from your grandfather, who was a literary writer in Poland, whom you don't know that well as a character, but you have inherited his testimony in the form of a book, but also his I don't know, we don't know, is it an alter ego or is it his character that comes through in the writing? And then the place from which you speak from inside your family has a lot to do with checking your own artistic self against the artistic self that you inherit in the family from someone who has been an artist before you. So, long-winded way of saying, you know, speaking from places in space, the city that you come from, the games people play there, to a particular temporality of being in a family where there has been an artist before you, whose legacy you're left with, even though you do not fully know what it even means to speak from the place.
2: Yeah.
1: What place he was speaking from. On the one hand, an empowering legacy. There's been art in your family before, but it's unclear who was this guy, what place was he speaking for, do I even want to take on this inheritance? Really existential questions, no?
2: Yeah, I think for me, what's been interesting about that is well, I never met him, so he died before I was born, so I never really had any context to place that which I can read onto, anything to kind of help make sense of it. Also knowing, without going into too much detail, some of the sort of histories that happened within the family. That's a lot of movement. happened within the family.

0: Yeah, knowing that that which I'm reading is not necessarily objective truth, and actually through the process of engaging with the book, rejecting any kind of idea of a truth, and yeah, being content with not really knowing anything definitively, and that being enough, I think in this moment for me, with where I'm at with the project, is like. Like, there's this thing of, like, if you have a problem, like, maybe sometimes you don't always need a solution. Like, sometimes just, like, accepting and understanding the problem is enough. And in the same way, like, there is an inherited thing there, but it doesn't define me, and I don't really even understand it fully, and that's okay. Mm-hmm. And that's kind of where I'm at.
1: I mean, what always fascinates me is the difference between likeness and identity.
0: Mm-hmm.
1: I am not my grandfather, but my face looks like his.
0: Yeah.
1: It's a strange space where I cannot deny that I look like this guy,
0: mm-hmm.
1: but I am not him. So there is a kind of strange space between likeness and identity. Can be enabling, can also be a curse.
0: Yeah.
1: I don't know if that opens up anything.
0: The likeness thing, yeah. I mean, it's strange to be told you look like someone you've never met. And I think that's something that can definitely play on your sense of self, especially as you're growing up. But I think, yeah, we're having kind of a conversation that's referencing previous conversations, and I'm trying to remember that.
1: Or maybe, sorry, I'm leading this into a nowhere land of previous conversations.
0: Yeah.
1: But one piece that you've recently done was to home in on a particular mark you found in the book.
0: Yes.
1: Where somebody corrected a misspelling in Polish, unclear who did it.
0: Yeah.
1: But what I found beautiful about it, in the moment when likeness or identity are totally at stake, who is he to me? What am I to him? But in that moment, a single little mark, a blue ballpen mark in the book, becomes very significant, because when all of these questions can't be answered, there is still a strange historical fact that someone made that scratch in the book. Someone fucked up the printing.
0: Yeah.
1: And so that needed to be a correction. In the same way, I don't know, like with Tindra, with you, that there's traces and leftovers in the Antikrak. You don't know exactly who left them there, but they're strangely factual. So in the game of representation and mask and stuff, sometimes we find these kind of strange traces.
0: Mm-hmm.
1: Something left over, unclear what it means. So you started homing in on that trace, filming it.
0: I guess it's indexical of the... of the past use of that particular copy of the book, but I think there's lots of things I don't know about that mark. Like, I don't know if other copies of that book have a similar mark. I don't know if that was done to multiple copies. I don't know who did it. And like I was saying earlier, I'm quite accepting of not knowing, and in fact, I kind of never really want to know. Mm. But maybe I do. I don't know. I think it's quite strange to have a document so full of content and be actively rejecting, engaging with a lot of it, maybe in the form of self-preservation, and then honing in on a sort of physical, formal quality of an era within the book. I think that's been,
2: mm-hmm.
0: The fascination grows on that, I think. And yeah, the historical traces of its use of where it's been, and I guess it's these kind of like, you make up these narratives, like you fill in the blanks, right?
2: Mm.
0: We all do that. We sort of piece together that which we don't know to try and make sense of the whole a little bit better,
2: mm-hmm.
0: maybe.
1: Yeah, it's funny, you know. So often we talk about you, me. We, as the parameters of communication, how can we communicate with them, or how can I address you? But in a moment like that, when you talk about traces, suddenly you've got it. know, somewhere between me, him, and you, there's it. It's that strange scratch as a material trace that may or may not be resolvable into meaning, but it's still there as a strange testimony. Yeah, and then maybe you bump your head against it.
3: Yeah, I wanted to say a little bit about like those scratches and things from the past. It's like in my antikrak, there was this like hanger for like the things you wipe your dishes with, rags, whatever. And it was kind of in a weird place. But then because it was already there, I started to put my own rags or there too. And it was kind of interesting because then every time I would have to like sort of like wipe my dishes or whatever, then when I was reaching for those rags, I was then sort of like mimicking the movements of the people who put up those hangers there in the beginning, and then somehow then activating a movement or sort of a ritual that was used by someone, something that was there before. And the same thing, like when you see the correction in the book, then it's also, I don't know, also some sort of mimicking of a reading a book and then being, oh, like a correction that someone else has already been there with their head too. And then your head space is sort of entering a similar sort of space as well.
0: Mm-hmm. Yeah, or maybe also like when you buy a secondhand book and someone's underlined a whole bunch of paragraphs or phrases in that book and you kind of get an insight into what they focused on, and that can kind of indirectly pull your focus towards certain aspects of what you're reading, right?
3: Maybe
1: this is a way to moderate you into the conversation, because like Tindra, you know, you got us from traces to actions and choreographies even, no? Ways of people have acted. And with PS, with your group, Paula and Sarah, you are using sometimes also generic lyrics and generic love letters as checking for the choreographies of human relations. You know, the patterns of love. Is this how we fall in love with each other? Is this how we fall out? Do all these real or generic love letters, are they forever kind of choreographies of how people relate? And I guess one question that's always in the air with these choreographies, to what point do we want to push them back to a singularity? But this is between me and my granddad, that note. This is between me and my ex. This is actually for real. That was a very particular person who put the towels up like that. Or at what point is there also a freedom in taking the mask out and showing that it's empty? These are the songs we sing, these are the games we play. We don't even have to claim the authenticity of it. There is freedom in just assuming it's another song. Yeah? So where do you find yourself on that range between finding the authentic feeling in it, or like actually also enjoying to let it be just a scratch?
4: Yeah. I was thinking of what Jan said about having the going to vintage store and getting secondhand books, and then you have this all traces of life of this other person, and trying to maybe what I would do, like trying to get more information out of this person as much as I could. And for a moment, for example, me and my ex were doing this thing that one person would buy a book, read it, make all the notes, and then send it to by post to the other one. And in some ways, doing this for me was a sort of kind of still performativity, but also at the same time, since we were not together anymore, was a way of just letting him discover who I am in this moment of life. And in some ways, I think it's also a part of what me and Paula are doing, because we write letters towards each other, but at the same time, we are addressing almost never the others, but kind of all the relationship that we had, and it's not even just that, it's mostly also about just discovering each other and ourselves through the writing of the emotion that we are experiencing in this moment. And in some way, it's also like when I write, because at the beginning of the year, we had this idea that, okay, we are writing about all these people and ourselves and how we engage in the reality of the moment. But then I was like, oh, but we are going to send these letters to all our past lovers and whatever. Mm. And then in that moment, I felt the switch into writing that I was doing, in a sense that it wasn't just between me and Paola, which is really something that it's easy and not very performative in a way, because we are best friends and we know each other for kind of a long time, and it was really without filters. But then this idea of that my whatever lover in the past would read it again, it started to have this performativity of, maybe it's a bit bitchy, but of, you are missed this amazing rain. And it's like, and also a way of, you could still discover me. And that was the thing that I liked, that you are not in my life anymore, but still through these letters can be just a sort of a portal of still discovering who am I and how I'm dealing with everything that is happening right now. And also don't believe that it's either you're performing for somebody and you're not real. Can be also a bit of a mix of the two things. And I think we are always like that in a lot of part of our lives, that we always are ourselves, but then we do change a tiny bit depending who is the dresser and who is in front of us in some ways. But yes, I don't know if I missed the point.
1: But it's speaking back to a time that is gone outside of... It's almost like you're on the Bronze Age ecological dig that Aida was referring to, but you're still sending letters back and forth with the Bronze Age people to keep updated, no?
4: No.
1: I have to say, like, one of my favorite lines from a song that points to that strange space of being out of time and out of sync,
4: yeah,
1: but still in touch, is a line by Susan Vega when she sings, "If you want me, you can find me on the outskirts, wandering
4: yeah.
1: about you."
4: That's exactly, I think, the good description for what we are doing in some ways.
1: Thank you guys for being here today. You know, maybe we do our jingle one more time and give it back to Noah.
5: Of course.
1: Hey, thanks for having us.
4: Thank you.
5: Thank you guys.
3: Woo-hoo.
4: Thank you.
5: I'm gonna
3: go.
5: It's so warm.
3: Hot.
5: Yeah,
3: it's warm.
5: Guys.
3: Yeah, true, we cannot say warm yet.
6: Thank you, everyone. I don't know if I'm... Can someone pour me water? Thanks, everyone. Let's see, along... A while ago, we listened to this audio work by Aaron Donnelly, our second year student. And then we had a extensive panel discussion of the seminar that Jan Verwoerd, our tutor, is giving at the Piet Zwart. And we heard people talk. It was Barbara Freitas, Jan Nixon, Francesco Zanatta, whose work we've listened to in this... this episode here, and also Tindra Eliasson, Aida Valdez, Sarah Francola, were part of it, of the discussion. Going to wrap things up, we'd like to thank Radio Worm, especially Ash, for hosting us. And the final part is my own contribution. For the writing of my thesis, I created a soundtrack. And that soundtrack would go from sort of a nighttime into a daytime. And I tried to be very conscious about the principle of the songs that I listened to throughout the writing being a sort of specific context of the writing. and maybe without knowing it in the moment, I sort of responded to them or played them in the back of my mind. And I selected a few songs of these to end on, and I'm going to have Christo read out a piece of text after one of the songs.

as of recently, there has been a change in the thinking patterns I have developed over the past few years. In a sense, I've been the victim of rigid, unbeatable thoughts. Genealogically, I might have inherited the rigidity of my father, and in turn, I think he inherited them from his mother. But maybe I am too quick to draw conclusions, and it's just a characteristic I developed on my own. Perhaps it's just the fact I'm constantly running into walls face first that now made me notice this rigidity. Perhaps it's my nature. Today I spoke to my parents about this rigidity, possibly contributing to memory loss and its effect of stubbornness on my grandmother. As the loss of memory enhances, her perception of the world shifts. By experiencing this through anecdotes of my father and therefore his perception of his own memory and history, I noticed my internalized fear of forgetting. This might be where rigidity is located. In fear of forgetting, I'm holding on to memories that have been important to me and letting them completely shape my perception of the world. It is only after a significant event that I am forced to go back into my memory to ultimately try and erase the memories I'm clinging onto. This binary way of forgetting and remembering is incredibly unbeneficial. I'm writing as a means to not engage in this habit of forgetting and propose an alternative habit of remembering. Ever since the day of our separation, I've been able to read again. I've never been able to read very well. I know plenty of words, but can't keep my eye on the page. Ironically, I've always still purchased new books to hopefully read in the future. I recently encountered this piece of text in Maura Davies' The Problem of Reading, 2003, which I wanted to share with you. Writing demands detachment, seclusion. Following this, I wonder if the doubtful question that Chekhov raises of a life spent in solitude writing might also be asked of reading. What does it mean to spend a good part of one's life alone in front of a book? And if this is our choice, how are we to go about it? Page 16. I have since been thinking about this. Do I want to spend a significant part of my life in front of a page? I remember reading a chapter of Bluets by Maggie Nelson out loud to you. It was the first time I experienced us making sense of something written together. I now cling on to this memory. Perhaps before I would have rather forgotten. I'm also writing you to tell you I am doing well. As I explained during our talk last time, describing myself as the melancholic character in the biopic of my life acts, both as a reminder of the general melancholy I experience every day, and also offers me a chance to finally admit to it for the first time in my life. This melancholy comes and goes, and for the past years has lay dormant. You see, previously it has always functioned as a tool for figuring out what to do and what to think about by disregarding and forgetting the moments in which melancholy arrives. In this way, I wouldn't pay attention to the sadness and focused on the good parts of life.
and the things that are up next. But recently, there's been a shift in this habit of disregarding. I realized that the melancholy could be countered by reminiscence. Reminiscing being an active effort of looking back within a general mode of happiness. Therefore, I conclude the antidote to forgetting is not remembering, but reminiscing. And suddenly, I've started killing two birds with one small stone and found a solution to my fear of forgetting and my habit of spiraling in melancholy. So, my dear, let's not forget in our own capacities to reminiscence.

We're almost at the end of our show. The last couple of songs were part of this thesis soundtrack I created, which one is one that would go from kind of a nighttime into a daytime, where I tried to be conscious about the principle of the songs that I listen to throughout the writing, forming a specific context of the writing, where maybe without me knowing it in the moment, I sort of responded to them or played them in the back of my mind. And I selected a few songs of these. And alongside them was a text that Chriso read for me out loud, which was part of the thesis. And before this, we listened to an audio work by Aaron Donnelly, a second-year student of the MFA. And then we had a panel discussion flowing out of the seminar that was hosted by Jan Verwoerd, our tutor. And the participating students were Barbara Freitas, Jan Nixon, Francesco Zanata, whose work we've listened to earlier today, and Tindra Eliasson, Ida Valdez, Sarah Francola, who were part of the conversation as well. And before we end with the last couple of songs, we would like to thank everyone for listening, and thank you to Radio Worm and Ash for hosting us. Thank you.

I see the soul train right beneath the smoke. I got that in my lungs, and I got that in my lungs.

0: You are listening to Cinema Colombiano on Radio Worm. That was David Byrne. Can you imagine that? With Natalia Lafourcade and the Mexican Institute of Sound doing a bit of a cumbia, no?
1: Mm-hmm.
0: It's cumbias everywhere.
1: ¿Cuál es la razón? Se llama el tema.
0: Sí, super nice. Maybe a short recap of what we all played. Let me see, when did we last do that? We mentioned Romperayo, Conjunto Media Luna. Oh yeah, and after Conjunto Media Luna, we had Grupo Soñador, desde México. There's a new compilation record released at Discos Fantasia. We played Las Pelotitas. Sorry, Mitz, not your favorite song. Turbo Sonidero, Baila Mi Cumbia. That was also, wow, a memorable concert a while back. Dr. Calavera, our friend from Hamburg, Mexico, Hamburg, Benko's Dub, and featuring Diane as well, I understand.
1: Ah, okay.
0: Yes. Then followed by another dub, Serrero Dub, who released a new record with only dub songs. This was Las Mellas by Los Gaiteros de San Jacinto con Carmelo Torres.
1: Y después sonó Son Palenque.
0: Eso, pa, pe un pe.
1: Pe un pe.
0: Mm-hmm. Also something beautiful, Los Mirlos, featuring the Chicha Libre, the great Chicha Libre. Los Mirlos, they released a compilation, well, not a compilation, sorry, a special record. Let me remember, Los Mirlos Meets the World, something like that. And they have invited all these guest musicians to make a song with them.
1: Mm.
0: And this resulted in Las Noches with Chicha Libre.
1: Okay.
0: And after that, we had David Byrne together with Natalia Lafourcade and the Mexican Institute of Sound. And the Mexican Institute of Sound released an album with Meridian Brothers as well.
1: Uh-huh.
0: That's a nice album, right? Now we have it on vinyl here. So we're going to play a song from the record featuring Beck, because he is involved in two songs there. Last time we played the Ritmo Babylonia.
1: Ritmo.
0: That's
1: Ritmo.
0: Very tempting. I was addictive. And now we're going to play Cumbia Beckiana. Very recognizable, I would say. Here we go.

0: The Latin Brothers, El Pico Terro. And before that, you heard another salsa song by La Pambele, Ghost Town. And before that, Nelson.
1: Vers van de Pers.
0: Vers van de Pel, más o menos. Yeah, at least fresh in our house, yes. Very nice set of pulgados. Gracias a Hubert Mars, the Discos El Gozo, for arranging that. And before that, Nelson y sus estrellas, La Tribu de San Bernardo y Los Sanders, Chanchullo. And you might have noticed that's a bit of salsa, right?
1: Sí, y esto se debe porque esta semana el Javier B., nuestro amigo, está organizando un evento aquí en Born, Rotterdam.
0: Yes.
1: Salsa para todos.
0: Salsa para todos this Friday in Born, Rotterdam by El Javier B.
1: Así que caigan porque esto es un evento gratis.
0: It's gratis and it's salsa. And you don't have that opportunity much to have a salsa night in Worm. So let's make that a success, right?
1: Mm-hmm. Entre otras va a estar 20 uñas. ¿Y qué más?
0: More.
1: DJs.
0: Yes, El Javier B también.
1: Sí.
0: And you also heard El Picotero. That's also not by coincidence. Because there's another event coming up in Rotterdam. I mean, we mentioned already the events that we are involved in. That's on the 21st of June at Uma Place in the South. And the exposition Territorio with live music at the opening. And a workshop. And the 25th of June, Conjunto Media Luna and Teca and the Dumbiamberos with La Pinche Teffi in Time is a New Space, organized by our friend Hidden Behind Mist. And on the 27th of June, in Oase, here in Rotterdam, La Saramuya is coming to Rotterdam.
1: La Saramuya en Rotterdam. Y resulta que vimos antes el pico, la Saramuya.
0: Yeah, it's a pico, by people who don't understand, a big Colombian sound system. Así from Barranquilla, es. Greece, right?
1: Sí, sí, sí. 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Vamos a escuchar algo de allí.
0: Sí, sí. But it's like, for people who don't know, a Pico sound system is an experience by itself. La Saramuya is one of the European sound systems that is coming to Rotterdam, so it's pretty special. Back then, 2 years ago, we had a Pico here outside on the street during the Cinema Colombiano Film Festival, and that was El Mágico Baobab. And there was like a huge block party. We loved it a lot.
1: Yeah.
0: Also good to know, in July in Nijmegen, there's the Vierdaagse. And we are DJs there, amongst other people, at the Pico party in Nijmegen. But we will announce that later on as well.
1: Yeah, así que picos, ya llegan y ya podemos
0: summer
1: disfrutar
0: pico,
1: de este sonido, los picos. Mm-hmm. Increíble.
0: Which song are you going to play from Edna Martinez Pico record?
1: Voy a poner una canción de Conjunto Anangola que se llama Pusha Odete, El Palenque. Y ahí va.

0: Yes, we are at the end of our show. Cinema Colombiano Radio. In the background, Bolillo, Maqueta y Tombo, de los propios bateros, from which I'm wearing a camiseta at this moment.
1: Nice! Yeah, produced by Discos El Gozo.
0: Yes, El Culto es Discura.
1: El Culto es Discura, sí señor!
0: Okay, so we started the show a little bit, you know, that's how it goes, you know, fucking elections. But then, you know, you always find the music. Things continue. And now we're closing down again. We played a lot of new music, a lot of new records, some digital stuff. And we'll return in 2 weeks. And then we're in the middle of, you know, the invasion of Edson. I'm reading here. Of Ivan Medellin y Stefani Ascanio. We're working hard on that exposition. And in the meantime, you can visit the Salsa Night here at Worm this Friday, organized by El Javier Bay. Alright?
1: Así es. Entonces, nos vemos o este viernes aquí en Worm, o si no, el próximo mes en el evento que estamos organizando, la foto exhibición Territorio, el 21 de junio en Cedri Studios en el sur de Rotterdam.
0: Yes.
1: O si no.
0: Oh, sí, no.
1: Hay otro evento.
0: Otro evento.
1: Es de New Space, el 25.
0: Yes, with Conjunto Media Luna. Right now, you can switch to Operator Radio if you want. There's El Javier Bay, who's doing some Latin tunes for sure. Or I don't know what his plan is for today. But you can also stick around. And then there's Offbeat.
1: Sí.
0: Walking in the door right now.
1: Ya está llegando.
0: Yes.
1: Sí, fucking elections. Bueno, lo que pasa, las elecciones está bien. Fucking situaciones con la gente. Necesitamos que la gente vote bien, por favor. Y Iván Cepeda y Aida Quilcue. 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Por favor.
0: SOS. And here are, to finish the show, los propios bateros. Full volume. Hasta la próxima.

0: Welcome home.
1: Thanks.
0: Oliver enjoy the trip?
1: Yeah. I think he did.
0: You two had a nice friendship.
1: Yeah.
0: You're too smart not to know how rare, how special what you two had was.
1: Oliver was Oliver.
0: Parce que c'était lui. Parce que c'était moi.
1: Oliver made me very intelligent, but...
0: He was more than intelligent. What you two had... had everything and nothing to do with intelligence. He was good. You were both lucky to have found each other because you too are good.
1: I think he was better than me.
0: I'm sure he'd say the same thing about you.
1: Say the same thing.
0: Which flatters you both. And you least expect it. Nature has cunning ways of...

Maybe it's not to me you want to speak about these things, but feel something you obviously did. Look, you had a beautiful friendship. Maybe more than a friendship. And I envy you. My place, most parents would hope the whole thing goes away. Pray their sons land on their feet, but I am not such a parent. We rip out so much of ourselves to be cured of things faster, that we go bankrupt by the age of 30. And have less to offer each time we start with someone new. But to make yourself feel nothing, so as not to feel anything,

You're listening to Offbeat from rainy Rotterdam. My plan was to make this a summer edition, but now it feels not so much like summer anymore. That's rather than weather for you. Thanks for tuning in. It's gonna be a nice show, I think.

went away, you got lost. Turn back home. Your place is here.

still listening to Offbeat with Petsku. It's the 38th episode and we're already quite far in the show. But we still have about 40 minutes to go. Thanks for tuning in to Radio Worm. Thanks for Cinema Colombiana to warming up the studio, and yeah, there's plenty of more stuff still coming on. In 2 weeks, the next show, it will be pre-recorded because I'm traveling to Finland for midsummer. The Nordics is the place to celebrate that. So let's see what kind of stuff we can come up with then. Maybe a midsummer special with some Nordic tunes or something like that. But yeah, we will continue now with some a little bit more relaxed tunes, but let's see where they take us.

3, 4. 1, 2, 3, 4. 1, 2, 3, 4.

So, that was Offbeat 38. Thanks for tuning in. I hope you liked what you heard. I think we went quite a bit easier than what we usually do. But yeah, that's the Rotterdam summer vibe. I'm heading back to the rain now. I have one more song for you. Hear you back again in 2 weeks. And in July, I have actually a special guest joining the show, but more on that later. Take care until that, and have a great Wednesday evening or whatever day or evening you're listening to this on. See ya.

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3: Slow.
1: Related. 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
3: Twist. Head over.
1: Rooted.
3: Feet.
1: Written.
3: Stretching out.
1: Rotten.
3: Increasing in speed.
1: Bauhaus. How now?
3: Mouth open wide,
1: countdown.
3: But no sound.
1: Sound off. Sort of.
2: It's in space.
1: Sort of. Sauna. Sorbet. Foray. 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
2: Complete feeling of
1: quartet.
2: Space and nothingness.
1: Corvette. Covet. Covenant.
2: Nothingness.
1: Confident. Confidant. Conference.
3: Floating.
1: Vonnegut. Virgin. Furnace.
3: Held up by my garments, which had already held
1: figure.
3: Me back.
1: Fissure. Pressure.
3: Somehow I started to accelerate.
1: Present. Pregnant.
3: Gather speed, and I accelerated more and
1: prescient.
3: More. And more my head
1: president.
3: Was down. I was
1: Presbyterian.
3: Downwards into some
1: aquarium.
3: Great
1: aquarium.
3: Pit.
1: Aquinas.
3: Accelerating
1: find
3: all
1: us.
3: The time and increasing
1: find
3: speed.
1: Us.
3: Tumbling and falling, no
1: finesse.
3: More floating at all. Just
1: finish.
3: Tumbling and falling.
1: Vanish. Village.
3: Accelerating
1: Palestine.
3: All the time.
1: Palestine.
3: Faster.
1: Palisade. Police raid. Porridge.
3: I felt as if I was
1: forage.
3: Falling forever.
1: Follicle. Political.
2: Not quickly.
1: Umbilical. Unbearable.
2: But
1: medical.
2: I am definitely
1: remedial.
2: Going down, down, down.
1: Free
2: I know
1: mantle.
2: That nothing.
1: Freelancer.
2: Nothing can stop me.
1: Freeloader. Free market. Fricandel.
2: I try
1: Freedom
2: sometimes to
1: freeze.
2: Think
1: France.
2: In myself, well, this is love.
1: Finance.
2: You should be enjoying this
1: Violence.
2: Kind of panic stricken.
1: Beyonce. Beyonce. Bouncy.
2: I know
1: lousy.
2: This is the end. I've
1: lousy.
2: Finished. I'm just sinking,
1: lazy.
2: Sinking into this
1: lady.
2: Great black void.
1: Ladle. Little. Middle.
2: I see no
1: Middle.
2: Clouds at all.
1: Metal. Settle. Saddle. Subtle. Circle. Certain. Servant.
2: I was
1: Survey.
2: Falling through this water.
1: Survey. Sir.
2: It was awful.
1: Fur.
2: I didn't like it.
1: Fool. Few.
2: I was falling.
1: Fumes.
2: I got my legs in the air, my hands out.
1: Führer.
2: It was all
1: Bureaucrat.
2: Around this water. I didn't
1: Bermuda.
2: Like it.
1: Ramone. Ramones.
2: I got my legs in
1: Romantic.
2: The air, my hands out.
1: Germanic.
2: And my arms out.
1: Demonic. Gosh.
2: And suddenly
1: Demolish.
2: All this water
1: Polish.
2: Became full of
1: Polish.
2: Other people and other things were
1: Foolish.
2: Falling. Full
1: Furnished.
2: Of other people and other things were falling.
1: Thorough.
2: Chairs, tables,
1: Thorough.
2: Things like this. And
1: Thorough.
2: All these people were all floating
1: Thorax.
2: Down this river.
1: Halifax.
2: All going
1: Elephants.
2: Down the same firewood.
1: Elevate.
2: People like me,
1: Elegant. Immigrant.
2: All going down
1: Immigrant.
2: The same firewood.
1: Amaretto,
2: Netto,
1: Netto, Networks,
2: like
1: Netflix, Netting

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Super, super cool venue in Rotterdam, the place to be, eh? So thank you. Thank you so much for organizing this and for accepting my proposal to be here. Also super cool performances so far, so super funny to be here as well. Yes, so I will go on. And yeah, let's go.

Darkness Side Trail van David Coulter. Stephen Burnett, oftewel MC Wright en Log Hill, vormen samen de experimentele multigenre hip-hop band Death Grips.

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I said, kill like it.

think it's a great mistake to try to imitate, for a young writer to try to imitate Ulysses. Joyce himself is very aware, and said this several times, that his career has taken a bad

coming home from work, a day like any other. But this day, I found a box. Or a box found me. Just an ordinary box, once containing a television set. But the way it looked, more like home than home. So I sat there and looked at it for a while. And then I tried it on for size. And when I got my head inside,

becoming more of a site-specific and found object guy. I have a bunch of receipts I had kept since I got here, hoping if I make an art piece about me either eating or using the leftover trash from food, I could use them as a material fee and get some reimbursements from this residency program. I mean, that's what one of the artists did at this residency program I did in China last year. JP, that was his name. I wonder how he's doing these days. It's ironic how I'm doing art, not because of the money, but for the sake of creating. Yet, I need money to do art. Art definitely would not be my first option if I was to make money. I mean, look at me now. For hours, I've been scanning each of these receipts one by one into the scanner that looks like it can break down in any second. At this point, it would be cool to have some background music. But you're looking at a guy who only has a marker, scanner, and receipts. Got neither the fundings nor the connections to put some music. Just the silence. And I don't want to be that guy who puts John Cage's 4 minutes 33 seconds of silence in the credit scene of a video. It's just too cliche. Actually, I thought the scanner was going to break down first, but it seems that I ran out of receipts. But who would have thought we can actually write on the scanner? I guess I didn't even need the receipts in the first place. Or did I? What's the purpose of this video? What's the purpose of creating art in this capitalist world? What's the purpose of attending artist residencies? What's the purpose of eating eggs and pastas? What's the purpose of creating a 3-year documentary? What's the purpose of getting cold? What's the purpose of remembering primary colors appeared in the film and nothing else? What's the purpose of today? I guess the marker is almost out. I have nothing to write on and write with. Just a scanner. What can I do with just a scanner? I guess I'll just end this now.

America's first production model, Stratofortress, rolls from the assembly line, the culmination of 3 years of tests and redesigning of the first experimental model. It's a proud day for the thousands of employees who helped build the 8-jet global bomber, destined to become the Strategic Air Command's first line atom bomb carriers. How far will it fly? How fast? How big is its bomb load? Top secret. But it is known to have small plane performance and big ship carrying powers. Mighty new wings for the Air Force.

0: cariño.
1: I do daydream. 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The real life had scary smells. I've been hiding in dreams as many years as me having fears, sometimes to project, sometimes overthink, sometimes to fly or date the star. 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

0: Hey everyone, this is Sarah. Today I will be broadcasting an interview that I did with Dina Abdelwahed. It was ahead of Rewire Festival 2026. It was part of a radio workshop called Rewire Transmissions, which is a workshop they've been doing for the second year now at Rewire Festival in collaboration with Radio Worm. So Dina Abdelwahed is a French-Tunisian DJ and producer. And yeah, I will be sharing with you the interview, but also listen with you to some of her songs. Like for example, the intro song that you just heard, which is called Violence for Free. It was a remix by DJ Pleat. First, I was wondering, maybe just to start, the reason why we're having this interview also, because you're playing at Rewire Festival this year, 2026 already.
1: Yeah.
0: And this is the first time you're playing back-to-back, at least at Rewire. Yeah. Not the yeah. first time in your life.
1: No.
0: together with Code 9. I'm wondering, like, how did the collaboration come about? And the other questions were like, how did you prepare together, and then later, what can we expect?
1: So my booker proposed me the B2B via WhatsApp, and I immediately said yes. I've known Code9 and Hyperdub for 10 years. I'm a fan of the label. We've been exchanging by text, me and Code9. I'm counting on meeting in person in Hague to prepare the set further. Usually, even when I play solo, I don't prepare the whole set. I work in batches of 2-3 tracks that go well together. So I am planning to do the same with him.
0: So you're not going to go like one track?
1: No, I don't think so. But maybe at the end... because I'm sure that he has more tracks of 160 BPM than me.
0: Mm-hmm. What's your range often, like 130, 140 maybe? Or
1: 100 until 140, yes.
0: Ah, okay. Yeah, and because you're... I can imagine that your styles, or at least what I know from both of your sets... that the styles differ a bit, but not, I mean, it still like makes sense that you play together. Is that something that for you is like a good challenge, or is it also a bit nerve-wracking?
1: No, not at all. It's a bit of both, not nerve-wracking, but in a way, me, the DJ said I wanted to surprise me, even when I play by myself. That's why I stopped preparing the sets, because I want to enjoy as well.
0: Yeah, because if you prepare more, it's less enjoyable.
1: Exactly, yeah. You know everything and, you know, what's the use? So I would like, actually, to see what Code9 is going, you know, to challenge me with.
0: Or you challenge him.
1: Or I challenge him.
0: Yeah.

0: Right, and the other question was more about you. No, so not really your collaboration with Code 9 on Friday, but like you've been around in the scene for a while now and doing quite some like also remixes and like collaborations and seeking experiments also within your sound, which is so cool. I think very inspiring for a lot of other artists and DJs. But can you maybe summarize a bit how your sound has evolved over the years, and yeah, what you're most grateful for at this stage of your career?
1: A lot has changed. Everything is more assertive now, from conception to delivery.

0: many more collaborations in recent years and working across disciplines. There is this dance piece. It's called Magic the Desert, with a choreographer from Morocco and six dancers. And then I'm their voodoo master or whatever behind. So I tour with them, actually, and I play live. Right now, I'm collaborating with a big installation with also choreography and four amazing dancers. It's called, in French, Ce que le ciel ne sait pas, but in English is What the Sky Does Not Know. And the artist is French-Afghan. I mean, he's Afghani, but he has the French nationality. And What the Sky Does Not Know is about the American drones being piloted from Nevada to kill the people and their target on Afghan soil. So I'm so excited about this project. It will be mostly in Biennale and stuff like that, because it's like a really like 10-meter installation. And then I have this project. This is my project, but I'm collaborating with musicians. It's with IRCAM, Institute of Sound Research in Paris. So I developed with them an instrument, MIDI, that emulates qanun.
1: Oh, the instrument from... Is it from Tunis as well, or is it just generally from the Arab
0: world? It's generally from the Arab world, yeah. And also Persia. So the idea was, my interest with qanun is that the musician can play and tune in the same time. And I wanted to emulate that with MIDI.
1: So it's electronic qanun, basically.
0: It's exactly that. And the idea, it was that I bring a musician who's academically conventional qanun player, and he would be able to play without he knows a lot about Ableton and stuff. Yeah, so the idea is actually to cover a register of old Arabic song, a classical song, and we do it faithfully, but MIDI and sound designed and all of that. So it's not to remix it. And also the arrangement and the rhythms and the tunings, all of that, we keep it the same. We literally convert the song played with MIDI. And we are four on stage. So there is a percussionist, a singer, me, and the qanun player.
1: Oh, is that like, but that's the first time you're doing this bigger ensemble, right? Or have you done it before?
0: No, my first time.
1: And do you know which classic Arab songs you're gonna include?
0: So there is Fairuz, Nassama, Layna al-Hawa. Exactly. There is Umm Kalthoum, Alf Lila Lila. There is from the Gulf area, Muhammad Abdullah. And there is, of course, Tunisian Anwar Brahim. He's the Azdin Alaya of music. He went young, at 20 or something, to Paris in the 70s or 80s. And he's a oud player, but he's very embedded in jazz, in European jazz. So he played many times in Montreux Jazz Festival, Brian Eno, I don't know, stuff like that.
1: So crazy. You're going to do a big like re-entering of this music genre into the electronic scene, basically.
0: Exactly. So the idea was, how can we reconciliate musicians who are academic, who has conventional knowledge of Arabic music and Arabic artisanal playing, how can we give them the right place in electronic music, because mostly they are sampled and and recorded, or you can ask them to record in the studio and then they go.
1: Yeah, so it's a bit less like a collaboration.
0: Yes.
1: So that's what you're currently doing, that project. And then, yeah, maybe the question, what are you most grateful for? Is it also this project or is it unrelated if you're thinking about your career so far?
0: Well, the fact that I'm still doing what I do after all these years, and even more in depth, that how can I say? I still feel like I still have integrity somehow with myself. I mean, that I didn't have to change much. Integrity with myself.
1: What do you mean with this?
0: It means that I didn't change according to the industry and the hype that is going on. I didn't feel that I had to catch up on something. Or,
1: But you are, in your own way, I think, catching up, right?
0: yes, I'm catching up on what I want. It's all. Still doing what I love after so many years, still going, unlocking new levels, going in more in depth. That's it.

0: Yeah, I wanted to just quickly say something about your talk in Page Not Found during Rewire in 2023, because yeah, I didn't know I was going to interview you yet, but when I heard, then I was like, oh, what was the last time I saw you? And I saw you play in 2023, but I also saw you during this talk. I was like trying to remember, like, what was it about again? And like, I saw online it was about resistance, and I'm wondering, like, how do you look at this now? And yeah, what would you like to see more of when it comes to resistance? Because that was what the talk was about that day, and something you would like to see changed in the music scene.
1: For me, the resistance is about independence from the conventional norms and the industry imposes in order for us to work. Developing my own management tools, being able to steer the teams I work with in production, booking releases, and solidarity between artists and the small promoters and the alternative festival organizers. And what I would like to see more of, more politically driven artistic events that offer people a space to meet and console each other. And to come back to my criticism, but I think I was talking a lot, I mean, even like lately. The problem is education. We don't, I mean, the whole world, not only in France or Tunisia or the Arab world, there is no one way to work in the music industry. I mean, all of them, they just learned it by themselves, or they got themselves involved in it by not pure luck, but by steering in the network. You know, I know this person who know this person. I like Excel sheets, so I might work in the budget of this label or stuff like that. And I think when these workers they meet, it's their only way to talk about their passion as if they are geeks. And we are part of their passion, the artists. And it reminds me a bit of, you know, today how people are talking about AI and OpenClaw and Claude and ChatGPT and all of that, you know. That's how I feel the people who are working in the industry talk about the artists and the art that they put on. So there is this kind of competition, who knows the more quickly, or who's out and about what is going on. So we are reduced to some hashtags in their passion and their so it has not come from negative side. You know, it's just we are in a reality where the music scene, unless if it's corporate, it's not taken seriously. It's not a real job with a vision 10 years and 15 years later, you know.
0: Yeah, I think. Do you also feel like it's like in your own like music making or music production, it gets a place like resistance, although it's a very broad term and maybe not even good to use anymore, but like in some of your like in your recent album, or like does it get a place, or is it something you're not really looking at or taking in? Like, I guess the politically, because you were talking about political driven events, like, is it something that you also integrate, for example, when you're making music, or is it just it's not something you think about?
1: No, I don't want to explicitly do that. I want to let my, in a subtle way, I don't push it. If it's there, it's there. If it's not, it's for the sake of the music. But having a politically driven music events does not mean that you have to bring music that is explicitly political. It is actually to put a musical event, but then make space for a bar or somewhere safe and nice, you know, where there is a table where you can donate money or magazines or zines of the local associations, and yeah, I'm talking that kind of way.

0: Okay, we'll do this one last question. Yeah, a bit of an imaginative question. So I was just wondering, like, what would your favorite place to perform or play be like? Like, where is it? What is the setting? What is the lighting? What does it look like? Who is the audience? Maybe which other DJs or producers are there? Which of your songs would you definitely play there?
1: Well, for the public, I put generous
0: Nice.
1: public.
0: Nice. Do you mean the
1: Yeah, I
0: audience
1: don't
0: or what?
1: the audience, yeah. And I don't have an ideal track. It's really a hard question for me, to be honest. All
0: Okay.
1: of them are good.
0: Yeah, that's a good way to phrase it. Maybe all of your
1: No.
0: songs.
1: Yeah. And for me, the best place or whatever, it should be like 5 minutes away from home.
0: You live
1: So
0: in,
1: it should
0: where
1: be
0: do you live in
1: familiar.
0: France now, right?
1: Yeah, I live in Lyon.
0: Oh yeah.
1: And it should be intimate. Very good sound. Not super loud, but precise and well balanced. Not too much light. If so, art lightning installation.
0: Art lightning installation.
1: Yes.
0: What color?
1: Oof, it will depend on the artist. In Nantes, it's a city that is northwest. There is a club called Macadam, and there is a like light. Not it's really it's not a light installation, but it's metallic installation. That when it's really dark, the light that it reflects on that installation and all, you know, instead having a disco ball, you know, and it's amazing. It's just and it yeah, and with a bit of smoky smoke, you get forms, geometrical forms, you know, because of the metallic, but it's moving because of the light beam, you know. But you have the impression of that thingy is moving. But actually, you don't see it because it's really, really dark. The installation itself. It's only when I finished at 7 in the morning and they opened the light and I was like, ah, that what is it?
0: Now I have to go to Nantes to see it for myself. Never been
1: Oh
0: partying there,
1: yes.
0: so maybe
1: Oh, you will love it.
0: next
1: You will
0: place
1: love
0: to
1: it.
0: party. Yeah, I think that's it. Is there anything else you wanna share?
1: Well, I am looking forward for the program, so I'm coming one day before. And yeah, and I will do finally the all what is by daytime.
0: Yeah.
1: But usually on the day D, I wouldn't be very focused to see stuff.
0: No.
1: Yeah.
0: I can imagine. Maybe kind of nerves, or is it more like just not in the headspace or something?
1: So I think it's to preserve more rather than the nerves. It's just to, if I want to be, how can I say? I don't want to go to see just to check that I saw, you know? I really want to be present and generous and all of that. Otherwise, there's no need to go.
0: Yeah. All right. Thank you so much for taking the time. And we might see each other somewhere at the festival.
1: Okay, yeah, please
0: Okay.
1: do.
0: Have a good
1: All
0: day or
1: right.
0: evening. Bye
1: Thank you.
0: bye.
1: Bye.
0: Thank
1: See you next
0: you.
1: week.

So I hope you enjoyed the little chat I had with Dina Abdelwahed. This was part of Radio Transmissions, which is a workshop at Rewire Festival in collaboration with Radio Worm. And for now, we're going to listen to the last track of this radio show. The song is called Ahna Hakeka by Dina Abdelwahed. It's from her album Dakar from 2020. So the show was made by Zera. If you want, you can also check out my radio show at Stranded FM in Utrecht, which is a show about cinema and cinema soundtracks. I often invite composers, cinematographers, or just film buffs to talk with me about film and film sound. You know, it's always good to not stick with one genre and keep looking for what's in the other art forms and other mediums. And for now I would say turn up your speakers and enjoy the last track of Dina Abdelwahed. And if you want to know the names of the other tracks or recordings, then you can find them at Radio Worm or Instagram, or just contact me via Instagram. My name is Zehra, Z-E-H-R-A, Cecilia, C-E-C-I-L-I-A. All right, bye.